0: Welcome to the Bohemian Beat. We will journey beyond the horizon and find the artists living on the edge, going down into the murky waters of their very existence, where these brave souls have re-emerged with art that is challenging, original, and brutal.
1: You have tuned into the Bohemian Beat. I'm Riddy, with you for another hour of poetic tension as we continue to dismantle and reassemble the human endeavour through the eyes of grassroots innovation, actualising towards a shared dream of freedom and autonomy for all. We will ease in with a track from Sol Williams called No Different, from his 2016 album Martin Luther King. Sol Williams, born in New York in 1972, is a poet, musician, writer, actor, and passionate activist.

can. I'll never give up on you, I'll never give up on you. Even when you're short-sighted and arrogant and too selfish to be true. No different from the way I am, you know, different from the way I am. And you never know, one day we'll look at this and laugh and understand.

0: was Saul Williams with No Different. Today, we will start with a piece from a CD called The Roots of Resistance, Selected Highlights from the Freedom Archives, called African Roots of Struggle, featuring Ozzie Davis, who lived between 1917 and 2005, actor, poet, writer and social activist, Maya Angelou, who lived between 1928 and 2014, poet, author and civil rights activist, Paul Robinson, 1898 to 1976, an American singer and actor who became involved in the civil rights movement and became one of the most influential participants in the Harlem Renaissance. Fannie Lou Hamer, 1917 to 1977, civil rights leader and philanthropist. Malcolm X, 1925 to 1965, Muslim leader and human rights activist who was assassinated, and Martin Luther King, who was also murdered a couple of years later in 1968. And he was considered the main leader of the civil rights movement in the United States during the 1950s and 1960s. And a language warning for the track that follows.
1: If there is no struggle, there is no progress. Those who profess to favor freedom and yet deprecate and put down agitations are men and women who want crops without plowing up the ground. They want rain without the thunder and lightning. They want the ocean without the awful roar of its many waters. This struggle may be a moral one, or it may be a physical one. But it must be a struggle, because power concedes nothing without a demand. It never did, and it never will.
2: Come down from that mountain, Harry. Come down to the valley at night. Come down to your weeping people and be their guiding light. Sing, deep river. Don't you want to cross over today? Sing, deep river. Don't you want to walk on freedom's way? I stole down in the nighttime. I come back in the day. I stole back to Maryland to guide the slaves away. You better run, brave Harriet. There's ransom on your head. You better run, Miss Harriet. They want you live or dead. I've been down in the valleys yonder and searching round the stills. They got a posse after you, a riding through the hills. They got bloodhounds smelling. They got the guns cocked too. You better run, bold Harriet. The white man's after you. They got $10,000 put on your cold black head. They'll give $10,000. They mad because you fled. I'm Harriet Tubman, people. I'm Harriet the slave. I'm Harriet, free woman. And I'm free beyond my grave.
3: I come from a slave father, not grandfather, a slave father, born in Eastern North Carolina in 1843, escaped from slavery in 1858, a contemporary co-fighter with Frederick Douglass, Harriet Tubman, John Brown, Sojourner Truth, and William Lloyd Garrison for the freedom not only of the Negro people, but of millions of white workers caught in the same serfdom as their black brothers and sisters. So our brothers and sisters from Mexico, the Philippines, from the lands of Asia, from the West Indies, from Latin America, have come to these shores to share the same fate. And all through our history, the working masses, colored and white, speaking many languages, representatives of the finest of the old and new world cultures, have had to fight every step of the way for a decent wage, for decent homes, for decent education for their children, for human dignity itself.
4: I want us all in this building to sing, go tell it on the mountain, to let my people go.

You can pray until you faint, but if you don't get up and try to do something, God is not going to put it in your lap. And there's no need of running and no need of saying, honey, I'm not going to get in the mess. Because if you are born in America with a black face, you're born in the mess.

You know, when I listened to Mrs. Hamer, a black woman, could be my mother, my sister, my daughter, describe what they had done to her in Mississippi, I asked myself, how in the world can we ever expect to be respected when we know that we will allow something like that to be done and we do nothing about it?

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The masses of people are rising up, and wherever they are assembled today, whether they are in Johannesburg, South Africa, Nairobi, Kenya, Accra, Ghana, New York City, Atlanta, Georgia, Jackson, Mississippi, or Memphis, Tennessee, the cry is always the same. We want to be free. 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

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It. Tell you all the future is the children. 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

0: Lord, save this burning earth. Rotting from the inside out. Blood yet to clout and clog the jugular of the insipid motherfucker called humanity. Raping and damaging everything in its way. This child will be raised on McDonald's and gasoline water. Each day now a barter for morals or dollars. We slaughter for profit, our sons know no father. The ozone, the word that is no longer brought up. God bless the soul that believes that all we need is love to stop this bullet train to extinction. I've been convinced to believe that it's all over. And as we dance in this burning room, I can only relax and turn up the tune. And I advise the naysayers to save yourself first in this burning earth.
1: 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We just heard Rory with Revolution, and before that from The Roots of Resistance, selected highlights from the Freedom Archives with the track called African Roots of Struggle. Benjamin Zephaniah, British Jamaican poet, writer and Rastafarian, is openly critical of the monarchy and has spoken in favour of a British Republic and disestablishment of the Crown. In 2003, Zephaniah was offered appointment as an officer of the Order of the British Empire, but publicly rejected it. Elaborating upon his reaction to learning about being considered for the award and his reasons for rejecting it, he says, I quote, "Me? I thought, OBE, me? Up yours, I thought. I get angry when I hear that word empire. It reminds me of slavery. It reminds me of thousands of years of brutality. It reminds me of how my foremothers were raped and my forefathers brutalized. Benjamin Zephaniah, OBE, no way, Mr. Blair. No way, Mrs. Queen. I am profound." The award and his reasons for rejecting it. He says, I quote, "Me? I thought, OBE, me? Up yours, I thought. I get angry when I hear that word empire. It reminds me of slavery. It reminds me of thousands of years of brutality. It reminds me of how my foremothers were raped and my forefathers..."

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1: Master drank a toast and dreamt of easy tea. He gave to you a Holy Ghost. Come, children, see. From Liverpool on sinking ships, blessed by a monarchy, to Africa the hypocrites. Come, children, see. Master worked the slave who ran for liberty. The master made us perm and shave. Come, children, see. If slave drivers be men of words, we curse that poetry. Its roots, you'll see, are so absurd. Come, children, see. Master's sons drill oil. It's all his legacy. They put the devil in the soil. Come, children, see. Fear not his science or his gun. Just know what you can be. And children, we shall overcome. Come, children, see. 'Tis true that we have not now chains, yet we were never free. Still master's chains corrupt our brains. Come, children, see. A worthy slave, for man is man. What's done is slavery. The evils of the clan that can. Come, children, see. Master worked the slave. The upright sort was he. That boy dug master's grave. Come, children, see. Some now await a judgment dear to know his penalty. It's blood and fire anywhere. Come, children.

And that was Nina Simone with I Wish I Knew How It Would Feel to Be Free. And before that, Benjamin Zephaniah reading his poem, Master, Master. Benjamin Zephaniah is very much involved in supporting poetry. In one of his community collaborations, he narrates for an audio CD project with John Webster called Lord Byron and the Greek War, which tells the story of English romantic poet Lord Byron's great adventure to liberate Greece. Romanticism stresses freedom for the individual. It rejects restricting social conventions and unjust political rule, which perhaps sheds some light on why Byron supported

0: the Greek War of Independence against the Ottoman Empire, which had ruled and oppressed the Greeks for over 400 years. This next piece is from Lord Byron and the Greek War.
1: Byron set off for Missolonghi in the last days of 1823. The sea was patrolled by Turkish frigates who intercepted his companions in a second boat. They were detained but arrived a few days later. Byron's boat, in the meantime, had been driven into an inlet north of the town where they had to shelter from the Turkish patrols. They had nearly been driven onto the rocks, with Byron noting his young Italian doctor running round like a rat in an emergency. Byron arrived in Missolonghi to an ecstatic welcome. The townspeople regarded him as a saviour. The women, wrote Pietro, stood at their balconies, clothed in their most magnificent dresses, and saluted him as he passed. I could scarcely conceal my emotion. It had been a hard journey from Cephalonia, but he was immediately plunged into his new life. As Pietro continued, he had scarcely time to refresh himself and converse with the Greek leadership before he was assailed by the tumultuous visits of the primates and chiefs. They all arrived together, each one with a suite of 20 or 30, and not infrequently 50 soldiers. Missolonghi was a miserable, swampy town on a lagoon, and relentless winter rain soon set in. There were tensions between the townspeople, the troops of the provisional government, the foreign volunteers, and the refugee Suliot warriors. There were tribal divisions. The provisional government had no money, and on top of all this, civil war broke out between the competing Greek factions. "I don't know why we left Italy," complained William Fletcher, Byron's valet, "where we had everything, to come here where we have nothing." "You take a hog's eye view of the world," responded Byron, and he set about trying to establish a direction. He genuinely liked the Suliots and established a troop of 300 from their ranks. They began drilling in front of his headquarters. Byron's presence helped in the negotiation of a loan in London for the provisional government. He saw his role as helping to unite the Greeks and consolidate their position so that when the loan arrived, they could go on the attack. And the poet who had written, "The drying of a single tear has more of honest fame than shedding seas of gore," also returned 25 Turkish prisoners, including women and children, to the Turkish governor of neighbouring Patras. He hoped the act of mercy might be reciprocated on the Turkish side towards Greek prisoners. "When the dictates of humanity are in question," he wrote, "I know no difference between Turks and Greeks." In view of the long animosity between Greece and Turkey, it was a significant intervention. During his boyhood in Aberdeen, one of the first books to fire his imagination had been on the history of the Ottoman Empire, and after he had sprung to fame, he had written his Oriental tales, infused with themes gathered from his first journey to the East. He had good memories of the Turks. "I used to like them when among them," he wrote. He had come to Greece not out of racial hatred, not out of religious motives, but to support the principles of national freedom.

0: I've Got My Love to Keep Me Warm. That was Buck Clayton leading his group there, a recording made in France. And it was a selection made by Des Cam, our studio guest. Des, tell us a bit more about the time you met Buck.
1: Well, it was a Sunday afternoon at the Embers, and Rennie and myself were there, and it was the Condon group, but Eddie Condon and Jimmy Rushing never turned up on the Sunday. It was pretty relaxed. He had Vic Dickinson on trombone, Dick Carey, the great trumpet player, on piano, and they just kept disappearing into the back room. I don't know what was going on, but it was very casual. At the finish, we met Buck, and there was a big photo on the wall of 100 trumpet players, and I said, would that be the order? And Buck said, yeah, and I'd be 99th. So he was a modest sort of a man, and anyway, that's Buck Clayton.
0: He certainly sounded pretty good just then. All right, we've got a selection of tracks chosen by Des, and we're moving on now to, number one on the list, I'd suspect. Louis Armstrong, tell us about the Mahogany Hall Stomp.
1: Mahogany Hall, of course, is a hall in New Orleans, and it was run by a madam named Lulu White, and it was a house of ill repute. Are you allowed to say that?
0: I think you are, yes.
1: Well, I've said it. It's probably too late. But anyway, Jelly Roll Morton used to play there. The jazz musicians used to play there while the men were waiting to do their shopping. And that's Mahogany Hall. And this is a song named after Mahogany Hall, the Mahogany Hall Stomp.
0: Okay, and I'll tell you who's playing here. It was a recording made in 1956, 14th of July. Should have been celebrating France. Anyway, the musicians: Armstrong playing trumpet, Trummer Young trombone, Edmund Hall clarinet, Billy Kyle piano. The bass player is Dale Jones, and Barrett Deems is playing the drums. And Des, I believe we're going to hear a bit of Armstrong speaking here, so let's listen carefully.
2: This was London, Empress Hall, 1956. Princess Margaret came to hear Louis play Mack the Knife and Mahogany Hall Stomp, and in between shows, Louis remembered as how he had once played for her grandfather, George V.
3: Well, I looked up there, I said, this was for you, Rex, and I laid You Rascal You on him, you know.

0: The Manchester Guardian, which takes its jazz as seriously as it does international politics, spoke for the British press when it said, most of the old jazz men have died, gone mad, or still worse, drowned their talents in the lukewarm music of commercial swing. Even Armstrong, it was feared, had developed into nothing but a comic singer during the 23 years since he visited Britain. Laugh he did, the Guardian continued, but in exuberance, not as a clown. And as the first majestic notes of Armstrong's trumpet pierced the blue haze, one could sense that this was jazz in all its original splendor as it was once played in old New Orleans.
1: Oh, words there from the Manchester Guardian back in the 50s. but before that, we heard Mahogany Hall Stomp, Louis Armstrong, and that crew that I told you about before. Why do you think Armstrong was so respected in the business, Des?
2: You could take it right back to 1925 when he first recorded the Hot Five. If Armstrong had never done anything after that, he would still be known as a genius. It was there right from the... He completely changed the way of improvising and he put the soloist out in front, where it was all ensemble work. Once Armstrong done that, everyone, no matter what instrument you played, they wanted to be a soloist. So he was the originator of that. And that was the benchmark for everything. I think that's why even people with a different genre, as in Miles and Chet Baker and Gillespie and all that, they all admired him. Didn't want to play like him, but he set the benchmark, and the rest is history, not only for trumpets, but for every instrument. And everyone looks up to Louis. That's it. That's what it is, really. His timing was impeccable. It was, you take Hello Dolly. Everyone knows Hello Dolly, right? You buy the 45 and sing along with it, and you cannot. No matter how many times you listen to it, if it was a show tune, someone was singing it, Bette Midler or that, you could. But when he sings it on this 45, he's either in front of the beat or behind it. You just can't do it. You can listen to it. So he had that feel. He had that feel and timing. That's why he's a genius, I guess.
1: A great jazz musician. You're listening to some jazz. Ross Williamson in charge of the program, but my special guest is Des Cam. And we're moving on now to Wild Bill Davison. Which track are we hearing?
2: It's Begin the Begin. He was another one that came out to the Limerick Arms. And I remember Alan Brown, the drummer, was on drums with him at the Limerick. And he said the interesting thing about Wild Bill, not only could he play, but he played everything in B-flat. He had a cigar in his hand most of the night and a little glass of whiskey beside him to keep it going. They said he was just fantastic, but he was a hot player. He a driving sort of sound. He was completely different to Armstrong. It was more coarse, and I don't mean that in a derogatory sort of sense, but he different to Clayton again. This is where you get the trumpet players all different. This is what we're doing today, where everyone is different. Not one better than the other, but different.
1: Wild Bill Davison?
2: He was a hot player. He a driving sort of sound. He was completely different to Armstrong. It was more coarse, and I don't mean that in a derogatory sort of sense, but he different to Clayton again. This is where you get the trumpet players all different. This is what we're doing today,

0: Begin the Begin, they're a group led by Wild Bill Davison.
1: Hot, sweet and jazzy.
0: We have with us Des Camp. Des, the Dutch Swing College Band next.
2: Yes, well, Peter Skilper, the leader, first got the band together while the war was going on in Europe, mid-40s, underground. They were actually playing underground while the war was going on. And he was the leader of the Dutch Swing College for about, I don't know, 50 years or more. This particular track was recorded in the 60s. I'll give a shout out to a mate of mine, Bill Rogers. Bill and myself went to see them at Festival Hall. Bill's a very fine trombone player, silky. He's got a tea garden sound about it, Bill.
0: I went to a concert at Festival Hall with the Dutch Swing College Band. It would have been about 1974, I reckon. And they filled the place. They were very exciting.
2: Skilper had always said that that band with the Cart brothers, he had Ray Cart on trumpet and Dick Cart, his brother, on trombone, Bob Van Oven on bass, Lou Sennett on drums, Ari Ligtart banjo guitar, and Peter Skilport. And with all the groups that he had, which were all sensational, Peter Skilport felt that this was the best one. So Bill and myself were there. We saw it at Festival Hall, and we got some autographs on our programs from them. And but this is Ray Cart. He was small in stature, but powerful in playing, I can tell you that.
0: That Swing College Band, Secret Love.

0: Secret love there, as perhaps sometimes it's not performed. Very up-tempo version. That was the Dutch Swing College Band. 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Bunny Berrigan.
1: Yeah, well, he was the one that made I Can't Get Started famous. Everyone else had played it, but when Bunny Berrigan did it, that was special. Bunny Berrigan, and this was probably late 30s when he recorded this, he was an exceptional trumpet player for those uninitiated. He just had fantastic technique and a terrific range. Some of the classically trained trumpet players of today are doing the same thing, but he was doing it way back then. He had an Armstrong influence. You could actually hear the Louis side of it, but it was sort of more mainstreamy. But he was some trumpet player, and the sad part about it was he died at the age of 33, and he was a bit like Bix Beiderbecke. Bix went at 28, so they lived a pretty hard life in those days. That seems to be what it was, but I don't think anyone plays I Can't Get Started like Bunny Berrigan.

0: Bunny Berrigan there, hitting, what note was that, Des?
1: D over top C.
0: So pretty good effort back in the 1930s, you reckon?
1: Yeah.
0: Yeah, I Can't Get Started by Bunny Berrigan, performed by Bunny Berrigan there. Des, you've often mentioned that when listening to the program, you enjoy hearing current trumpet players who've been through a different sort of school from the perhaps the school of hard knocks that was the traditional method of rising up in the music industry. These days it's a lot more academic. I've got one here to play you. This is a band from Sydney. They're called the 343 Brass Band. The trumpeter here is a lady called Heather Prowse. This is a recording from 2023 called Re-Entry. And the track I've selected is one written by Valida Snow. Now, she was a pretty good trumpeter herself, even called, I understand as a nickname, Little Louie. And Armstrong himself said some very nice things about her playing. So she's the author of this. It's the 343 Brass Band. There are half a dozen of them. Heather Prowse playing the trumpet and doing the singing. A composition by Valida Snow.

0: The 343 Brass Band from Sydney there, Heather Prowse doing the singing and playing the trumpet. And yeah, a lot of fun there. That For Light of Snow composition, hi-hat, trumpet and rhythm. We've got Des Camb with us in the studio. And Des, back to Armstrong next.
1: So this is Skokie Anne. First time I ever heard Skokie Anne, you had to buy it on a 78. You'd play it and you had to turn it over to get the whole song. It was a hit in the 50s. You heard it on the radio quite often, not by Louis Armstrong, but just as a top 40 hit. But when Louis got hold of it, he turned it into some. When all the trumpet players heard this, most of us were listening to Bert Camford and Harry James and that celestial type sound. But when Louis Armstrong brought this record out, everyone thought, what's this? This is different. Different, it was just a different tone, a different. It sort of sounded like it was a horn being blown in Africa. It's not crude, but it didn't have that Harry James sound about it. And it had a terrific influence on me and a lot of other trumpet players I know. So this is Skokie Anne.
0: But you mentioned that it's only got, I think, two chords in it.
1: Yeah, that's right. That's all.
0: I've got the notes here. Recording made in New York in 1954. Armstrong and Omar Simeon with Cy Oliver's Orchestra.

0: Gokey Yarn there, and we had both sides of the 78. Louis Armstrong leading the group, and Des playing his trumpet a little differently from the way he mostly did.
1: Yeah, well, it was different to like Mahogany Hall Stomp that we played before, but you could still hear the blues sound. If you listen to Louis playing the blues and Louis blues, anything like that, you can hear what he does with the blues, holding the notes, bending the notes, and you can hear him doing that in Skokie Ann. Not getting away from the melody. He was still close to the melody on those two chords, but you could hear the blues. That's what it is. It's that blues sound, you know, the flattened notes.
0: An exciting recording, that one. And we're moving on now to a Victorian performer, almost a local, John Hawes.
1: Yes, my mate, John Hawes. I was best man at his wedding. Ross, there you go.
0: Oh, I hope you made a good speech, Des.
1: Probably not. This is an afternoon concert. This was recorded about 1963 or 4, I think it was, before the Beatles influence came out. And the Hawes Band used to play at the Purple Eye and everywhere around Melbourne. They would pack the places out. This was an afternoon concert where they had 400 people. I'm not sure whether it was the Melbourne Town Hall or where it was, but you'll hear the people cheering and whistling and whatever. Young people, we're all young in those days. And anyway, this was John Hawes at his peak.
0: The composing credit for this is given to Lil Hardin.
1: Yeah, King of the Zulu.

0: Yes, they certainly were great. Lots of excitement there in that 1960s theatre. And that was John Hall's jazz band, John Hall's trumpeter, and that was King of the Zulu. You enjoyed that, Des, hearing the excitement again?
1: Yeah, well, you could hear the audience, you know, the whistling and the screaming and not just polite clapping. They were into it big time.
0: Okay, those of you who hear the Des Cam Jazz Band in the future, that's the sort of applause he wants. All right, we're listening to a few Louis Armstrong-connected things. And the next track, it's the Dutch Swing College Band, but a tune that Louis made famous.
1: Yeah, this is Rod Mason is the cornetist. He was playing with the Dutch Swing College for a year or two. The interesting part about this is Rod Mason's previous banjo player, John Withers, came out to Australia back in the early 80s, and he played in our band for a couple of years. He was the one that put me onto Rod Mason. He said, you've got to check this guy out. He's got a Louis Armstrong style, and he was something else, Rod. So this is the classic Louis Armstrong tune that he did way back then. This is Rod Mason and West End Blues.
0: A live recording made at the North Sea Jazz Festival in The Hague in July of 1981.

West End Blues there, made very famous by Armstrong, but that version from the Dutch Swing College Band with Rod Mason doing the trumpet part. While we were listening to that, my friend and colleague here in the studio for today, Des Cam, said, good chops. And yes, you wouldn't disagree with that. Thank you very much to Des Cam for coming in and sharing some selections and focusing on the trumpet for us. It's been extremely interesting. And so ends Hot, Sweet and Jazzy for another week. Thanks for your company. Our email address is hotsweetandjazzy@gmail.com. And we're on Facebook too. See you again next time. Until then, bye-bye from Ross Williamson.

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1: 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In the show, we feature Apolline, captured live at the 2025 Mullaney Music Festival. Apolline is an award-winning Australian neo-trad folk trio based in Melbourne, NAM, known for their energetic, soulful folk fusion and genre-bending Celtic sound. Comprised of siblings Tess and Lucia, along with Laura, the group is recognised for intricate arrangements, original melodies, and a unique, fiery performance style, sophisticated neo-folk with Scandinavian folk influences. Think Celtic roots with contemporary jazz influences, featuring soaring fiddle and cello melodies underlined with the double bass signature. Captured live at the 2025 Mullaney Music Festival, Saturday the 9th of November, please enjoy live Apolline.

Thank you very much.

Across Australia on the Community Radio Network, this is Recorded Live. And in this show, we have featured Melbourne trio Apolline, recorded live at the 2025 Mullaney Music Festival. Their songs from the top were Westfest, then Sweeping Edge, and lastly, Potato Taxi. Many thanks to all the volunteers at the Mullaney Music Festival for helping to make the event happen every year. Also, much love and respect to Dave Parnell for the assistance and the great live sound on the Platypus stage. This show was recorded, mixed, and produced for the Community Radio Network by John Robinson.

Tangible Silence, music from Barry Cleveland and Robert Rich and their new recording, Elliptical Passage. It begins this 1642nd broadcast of Ultima Thule, ambient and atmospheric music from across the ages and around the world with me, George Cruikshank. 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In Canberra, we're on ArtSound FM 92.7, and elsewhere in Australia on stations of the Community Radio Network. In the United States, you're hearing us in the Carolinas on Radio CLT, and elsewhere on that continent via the Public Radio Exchange, the PRX. Continuing now, new music from Dino Pacifici and Brannon Lane. The album's called Imaginary Horizon Part 2, and this is Undetectable Energy.

We are underwater. We are.

Good afternoon. It's John Roy here to present the concert hall program from your 3MGB Mallacoota and Genoa and streaming on 3mgb.org.au. Well, I've been away for 6 weeks and it's a pity that we don't seem to be able to find anyone to step in while I'm away, and so it means there's a very large gap when I'm away for a longer period. So if anyone out there would like to fill in the gap, I'll coach them in the easy use of the apparatus all here. Anyhow, with the current war on Iran in the Middle East, I think most of us are very distressed and at times lose hope that the world is in any way getting better. But I think that art and music are a great comfort and restore hope that the beauty of art and music will prevail over the ugliness of war. Anyway, I'm going to present a piece that I think expresses that. Some years ago, the Festival of the Four Winds in near Bermagui, Liza Lister and I attended, and we regarded the top piece which moved us all deeply was the Cello Concerto in number 2 by Pēteris Vasks, a Latvian 21st century composer. And this particular work was actually dedicated to the cellist Sol Gebetta. And she also suggested, some vocal part to this. Now, the soloist in Bermagui was probably the top cellist in Australia. He's the cellist of the ACO, the Australian Chamber Orchestra. And so it was an amazing thing. Of course, Sol Gebetta is regarded as one of the top cellists in the world. So with that introduction, I'd love you to enjoy the Pēteris Vasks Cello Concerto No. 2.

You've been listening to the From Pateras Lasks, the Concerto No. 2 for Cello and String Orchestra, with Sol Gubetta, the cellist, and the Amsterdam Sinfonietta, conducted by Candida Thompson. I hope you enjoyed that rather quite meditative piece. Anyway, it's John Roy back here. In the similar vein, I'm going to present also the first half of the Requiem by Johannes Brahms. And this again is related to the memory of the deaths on both sides of this terrible conflict. And we're going to hear a version that got the Great Recordings of the Century. It's Philharmonia Chorus and Orchestra of London, conducted by Otto Klemperer, with the soprano Elisabeth Schwarzkopf and the bass baritone Dietrich Fischer-Dieskau. And we're going to hear the first three parts. Selig sind die da Leid tragen. Blessed are those who carry pain. Denn alles Fleisch ist, es ist wie Gras. All flesh is like grass. And Herr, lehre doch mich. Lord, teach me. Okay, let's hear this first half of the Brahms Requiem.

You've been listening to from Johannes Brahms, Ein Deutsches Requiem, a German Requiem, Opus 45. And we had Elisabeth Schwarzkopf, actually she'll be singing in the next one. We had Dietrich Fischer-Dieskau baritone, the Philharmonia Chorus and Orchestra of London, conducted by Otto Klimperer. I'll play the second half when I come back again in 2 weeks, and it will still be as a requiem for the fallen in this current war. So now we're going to have some chamber music, and we're going to hear the string quartet in G minor, composed by Claude Debussy, and we have the Takács quartet. They're a very famous quartet, and I was very fortunate to hear them at the Adam Chamber Music Festival in Nelson, the South Island of New Zealand. And they're playing this quartet by Debussy. A lot of his contemporaries, they were a bit cowed by Beethoven's quartet, so he was one of the first two French composers to write a quartet after Beethoven. Okay, so let's go. Claude Debussy.

You've been listening to the Takacs Quartet playing Claude Debussy's String Quartet in C minor, Opus 10. It's John Roy now coming towards the end of the concert hall programme this afternoon from your 3MG Mallacoota in Genoa. And as usual, towards the end, I play things that are not quite strictly classical. So you're going to hear the Victoria Male Welsh Choir singing Welsh songs. They visited Mallacoota about 20 odd years ago, and we really enjoyed them. So I hope you'll enjoy this concluding item of the programme.

You've been listening to the Victoria Male Welsh Choir singing Welsh songs. So that's my finishing items for today, and I'll be back. It's John Roy here for in 2 weeks for the concert hall program from your 3MGB Mallacoota in Genoa. Cheers.

0: Hello and welcome to you. Thanks so much for being here. Today's guest is someone best known as frontman of the group The Stranglers, one of the most long-lived and internationally popular bands from the original wave of British punk. He's Hugh Cornwell, and he's also enjoying a successful solo career long after he left the group in 1990. Want to meet him? Let's do it.
1: Sandy Kay.
0: Hugh Cornwell, how have you been?
1: I'm fine. I'm still in one piece. I'm still in good health. Touch wood.
0: When you say you're in good health, I do distinctly recall you make your own good health because you've always taken very good care of yourself.
1: Well, apart from my crazy days when I was younger, when I didn't care what I put into my body or how much, apart from that period, you know, I went to university and studied biochemistry, which is all about the chemistry of the body and how food affects the body. So that's always been of interest to me. So I put that all into action, and processed food doesn't come anywhere near me.
0: It's super important, isn't it, especially as we age?
1: Well, the interesting thing is that once you get used to it, then it becomes like a rhythm of your life. The routine becomes a rhythm. You know, routine is a boring word, but rhythm is a very nice word, very comforting word, rhythmic, rhythm. The routine becomes rhythmical, and that's an important part of it, is the fact that it becomes repetition, a bit like music, nutrition and health and all those sort of things. That also has its own rhythm.
0: And talking of rhythm, that's something that you've had for a lot of years, because you started out in this music industry as just a young lad, didn't you?
1: Yeah, I started out as a rhythm guitarist. No, that's wrong. I started out as a bass guitarist for Richard Thompson, who went on to form Fairport Convention, who I was at school with. So I started off as a bass player and then graduated to rhythm guitar after that.

0: were obviously interested in making music while you were still at school. Otherwise, he wouldn't have had the opportunity to teach you anything, right?
1: Yeah. Well, my musical beginnings started with singing. I've always thought of myself as a singer rather than a guitar player. I was singing when I was 3 years old, you know, to the flowers in the garden.
0: And I was
1: getting paid for it. My next door neighbours thought I sang very nicely and they used to give me sweets. So I was a professional at the age of 3 years old, getting a remuneration for my singing. And my mother said, you shouldn't be accepting sweets from the next door. I said, well, they like what I'm singing. You know, I didn't think there's anything wrong with it. I'm a guitarist by default, really. I just do the basics in order to support the voice.
0: Right. So was it really that experience as a three-year-old that set you on the road to become a singer?
1: Yeah, I guess so. I mean, and then being a junior school, our headmaster called us in one by one one day. And then the first guys came out and we said, what happened? And they said, he just asks you what you want to do when you grow up. And I went in there and he said, what do you want to do when you grow up? And I said, I want to be a singer. I didn't even say rock. I just said, I want to be a singer. And he said, do your parents know about this? And I said, I don't know. I've never discussed it with them. So the phone call went out and I got it in the neck when I got home. There you go.
0: So did they accept that then? Obviously they didn't, because you, after you left school,
1: you went on
0: to university.
1: Yeah, they didn't accept it at all. And I kept my nose to the grindstone to try and do a science career when I wanted to do art. But they wanted me to be a scientist and hopefully a doctor, but I wasn't good enough at physics.
0: Like all parents, they wanted their children to do better than what they had in life. That's why they insisted you went to uni, right?
1: Exactly. I prolonged the agony by going to Sweden to do a PhD. And it was while I was over there that I bumped into all these bad influences, you know, some American draft dodgers and some Swedes, and we formed a rock band. And of course, I neglected my studies, and after about two or three years, the music won out, and I gave up the studies and brought the most of the band over to the UK to try and make it. I went off and recruited John Burnell to play bass. And in the first lineup of the Stranglers was Jet, John, me, and Hans. And Hans wrote the music to Strange Little Girl on piano. This first day I arrived in England, and I wrote the lyrics to it in about 5 minutes.

0: got bored and left. And then Dave Greenfield came in, and that's when we changed the name of the band.
1: Why did you change it?
0: I don't know, really. The name was Johnny Socks. Well, the character of the band had changed because of the change in personnel. It was a different flavour.
1: So you became the Guildford Stranglers, but that didn't last too long because then you became the Stranglers, as we all know.
0: Yeah, well, we left Guildford, you see. We had to leave the off-licence, so we went to live in this little village. And the Chiddingfold Stranglers didn't quite roll off the tongue like the Guildford Stranglers.
1: Right.
0: Yeah, and that's where it all started, really.
1: When did you find out that you were also a good writer?
0: Well, Get a Grip on Yourself was the first proper song I wrote for the Stranglers, and I was very pleased with that because I've been trying for a very long time to create something that the others liked. I was quite proud of that one, and they liked it, so we recorded it, and it became our first single.

0: I was very pleased at that, you know, that my first song had become the first single. So it's around that time that I thought, oh, well, maybe I can write songs, you know. A lot of these skills that one thinks you can learn are things that actually you can make up as you go along. If you want to be a songwriter, then just be a songwriter and make mistakes. And sooner or later, if you're due to become one, then you will become one. Or if you want to be a film director, just make films, direct films. And sooner or later, if you're going to be good at it, you will become good at it. And it's as simple as that. There are all these things people think that you need to go to a course to learn something. It's a case of really suck it and see. You learn by making mistakes. So go out and make mistakes. That's the sort of thing. That, I think, applies to any skill that you can think of, really. Same thing, isn't it?
1: Yeah, absolutely. That's great advice. Who did the band The Stranglers take their inspiration from? What did you set out to be? Who did you set out to be?
0: We didn't really set out to be anything. We liked songs. You know, John wrote songs as well, and we wrote together. And I'd inherited that yearn from Hans, you see, because Hans wrote music all the time on guitar and piano when I knew him in Sweden. So I'd got that off him. So I love melody, you know, I'd grown up with melody and good songs and hooks and choruses you can sing along to and stuff like that. Yeah, great pop songs, you know.

those are the things we've been brought up on. So we really just wanted to write good songs. We didn't know what kind of songs they were, but we knew we wanted to write good songs. And then, you know, at that period of when we were doing all those early shows, there was a very, very sharp edge in the air in England at that time. It was full of jagged edges, you know, that you could cut yourself on the air, you know, it was so sharp. And everyone was very paranoid and angry. So after a few months of playing gigs around in that atmosphere, we soon got quite tough. And that displayed itself through what we were writing. So the songs became tougher as well. So at first, you know, the songs were very soft and almost soft country rock. But over a period of about a year, it transformed into this hard-edged thing because of the, you know, the environment we were in. We were victims of our environment, Your Honour.

0: why were people so angry and tough at that time? That's obviously how punk developed, but why?
1: It was a terrible time in England that time, in the early 70s. There was a mid-70s, 74, 75, 76. There was a three-day week. There were power cuts. There was the rubbish wasn't being collected off the streets. It was a period of great hardship in the UK. I'm not sure how much people are aware of that. And that bred this undercurrent of discontent, you know, the haves and have-nots, you know, and that's how it all started.
0: So your music started to reflect that, and obviously, well, as we all know, it got a huge reaction.
1: Yeah, I mean, it spoke to something people were feeling, so they embraced it and what we were doing, which is great. But then at the same time, they embraced a lot of new music, and I use that term deliberately, at that time, that was nothing to do with punk. I mean, they embraced Elvis Costello, they embraced Blondie, they embraced The Jam and Television. I mean, they weren't punk bands, you know, as much as we weren't either. But no one was complaining because we got an audience, and who cares what they call us? Punk, fine, whatever you like. Take me to the sold-out shows, you know, and making the record. That's what I want to do. And everyone just embraced it. Whatever.

0: Did you characterise yourselves as punk and start to dress accordingly to match your audience?
1: No, I think it was the other way around, actually. It was the bands that started. I got a pair of very, very tight, skin-tight jeans for £1, brand new, in a market store in Guildford. And I had a jacket that my brother had given me, a pinstripe jacket. So that was a weird combination, you know, to wear on stage and just things like that. And people saw it and
0: emulated.
1: Maybe someone had a tear in a shirt and had put it together with a safety pin, thinking that it would look neater. And look what that led to. should have used a needle and thread.
0: Yeah, absolutely. Given it to their mum to sew up.
1: Yeah, that would have been a lot better.
0: Had your parents already accepted that this was what you were doing
1: and were
0: supportive then?
1: Well, my mother sort of accepted it more than my father. My father didn't know what to think. But I think what bewildered them the most was that it was so successful. You know, it wasn't so much the act of doing it, but he's doing that and people are liking it. What?
0: Yeah.
1: You know, that was the thing that dismayed them the most, I think, because it was against everything that they'd built their lives on.
0: That's right. And they didn't have a leg to stand on to complain anymore if you were actually...
1: No, exactly. If you

0: was the key to the Stranglers' success. Hugh says they were simply in the right place at the right time. I'm not sure that's the whole truth.
1: This is A Breath of Fresh Air with Sandy Kay.
2: It's a beautiful day.
0: It was an era when great songwriters abounded. Think Blondie, Paul Weller, Sting or Elvis Costello. Perhaps they all emerged when they did because between 1939 and 59, the world was much more concerned with fighting and recovering from war than cultural change. The kind of change that should have been taking place was bottling up, waiting to happen. So when the 60s came around, all that change was suddenly set free.
3: The songwriting was good, and all the people that were successful wrote a good song. There's a similarity with what happens in the film business. You know, you've got to have a good script. If you have a good script, you're more than halfway to making a great film. And it's the same with if you've got a good song, then you're more than halfway to being successful. And it's as simple as that. You've got to have the material, the good material to work from.
0: Can you name your favourite or one of your favourite songs from that period?
3: Well, no, pride is a sin, you know, Sandy. Don't forget that. So pride is an awful thing to suffer from. I choose my words carefully here. You know, I'm a man of words, and pride, I'm very uncomfortable with pride because pride leads to smugness, and smugness leads to contentment. And when you're content, you never create anything good. So I try and avoid pride. I'm proud of all the songs as a whole catalogue, but nothing in particular. But I can tell you that straight after that, they released a song called Peaches as a single, which did very well. And in fact, on looking back at it, I think one has to look at it as being the first rap record because nothing like it had ever been in the charts before. There was no singing except the walking on the beaches, looking at the peaches. It was all just a rap. So that's quite an interesting slant on things.

0: kind of heading up to the late 70s, you're still with the band, but you start to branch away and make solo albums. Why the yearning to do that?
1: I think we had time off. I think that was the thing, that when you suddenly, when you've been playing non-stop concerts for, you know, month after month after month, and you've gone straight in the studio, recorded all the songs you were playing live, more and more concerts, more and more concerts, and suddenly, and you do that for a couple of years, then suddenly you're told, right, you got 4 months off, you know, and you think, my God, what do I do now? And John went off and did a record, and I thought, well, that's a good idea. I'm going to go off and do one too. And so I'd met this guy from Captain Beefheart's band, the drummer, who I got on really well. We became instant friends when I first met him, Robert Williams. And so I rang up Robert and said, hey, Robert, let's make a record. And he said, hey, great, have you got any songs? I said, well, I've got loads of ideas, yeah. And booked some studios. He said, where should we do it? I said, well, I'll come over to LA. I thought, I don't want to do it in London. How boring is that? I want to go somewhere. So I said, well, you live in LA, you book some studios. He said, all right, I'll book some

0: when you start planning things, that's not when interesting things happen. I think interesting things happen when they happen on impulse and a spur of the moment decision. That's what creates the interesting stuff. And that was just another one of those, really.
1: But you didn't think to tell the record company to expect an invoice?
0: No, because then they'd start asking me questions.
1: And then they just paid it anyway.
0: Yeah, but they paid it anyway, yeah. They thought, well, whatever he comes up with, we better own it just in case, you know, so we'll pay it.
1: Right. So that first studio album then gave you the taste to do more on your own, obviously, because I can't even count how many down you are now. But you stayed with the Stranglers for quite a while after that. And
0: Well, I did one just about 2 years before I left. I did one called Wolf, which was with Virgin Records. I did a solo album, yeah, before I left. But that wasn't a premeditated thing. I'm going to do this because I'm going to leave, so I'll get used to the idea of making records alone. It was, it was just a whimsical thing. I think I had a load of songs that the Stranglers didn't like. I think that's what it was. I had all these songs that I'd written, and I couldn't get them used. And I thought, well, Christ, I've got all these songs. I'd really like to use these. So I found some people that thought the same thing and went off and got a deal with Virgin Records and made that album.

0: guys in the band didn't mind that you were doing your own thing as well?
1: I didn't really discuss it with them. I just did it, you know, just what's
0: I'm starting to see a pattern here.
1: I think if they did say so, I'd say, well, look, I offered you these songs and you didn't want them.
0: Yeah.
1: And I wanted to release them. So that's why I did it. You know, it's a pretty good reason, isn't it?
0: Yeah. You know? But you were constantly clashing with Jean Vernel at that time, weren't you?
1: I was what?
0: Clashing with him.
1: Clashing with Vernel.
0: Yeah.
1: Well, we had our disagreements and our fallouts. Yeah, we had our disagreements, our fallouts.
0: About professional stuff?
1: Yeah, about everything. We weren't hanging out together. When you play in a band, I really cherish this at the moment with the guys I'm playing with now. I get involved in their lives in the sense that we hang out together. I ask them about their lives, you know, and what they're doing.
0: Yeah.
1: And I tell them about what I'm doing, and they get a taste of what I'm about, and I get a taste of what they're about. And when we were the last couple of years in the strength that I was spent in the band, we weren't doing that. We were meeting in a studio or a rehearsal room like people go to an office. And then at the end, everyone would go their separate ways. And it didn't feel like I was in a band anymore. It was like this job. And I acted on a whim, you know, and after one show, I said, I'm off, you know, I can't deal with this anymore. I'll do something else.
0: How did they react?
1: Dave, when I rang him and told him, I did it by phone the next day or the day after, Dave said, does that mean we're going to have a meeting? Which I thought was a very interesting reaction. Jet just said, oh, okay. And John said, oh, well, I'll be sorry to see you go. I knew you weren't very happy. So of all of them, John was the only one that had any sort of a reaction to it. The other two just didn't seem to bother them at all.
0: Wow. Had the music suffered because

0: the four of you were not really in each other's lives much?
1: I've no idea. Better ask the public that.
0: But it was selling just as well, wasn't it?
1: I don't know. I mean, you know, I made 10 records with the band and I'd had enough and that was it. I don't think it requires a lot of close examination. It's just a feeling I got. I got a feeling in my gut which said, I don't want to do this anymore. I'd like to do something else.
0: Yeah.
1: And a lot of people in their lives, they reach these moments when you make a decision or you don't, you know, and a lot of people regret what they didn't choose to do for the rest of their lives, you know, and I didn't want to become someone like that.
0: So 16 years you were with them after forming them.
1: Well, yeah, I guess it was.
0: It's very courageous, but you'd had a good taste of making your own solo records. And then you started to do some work with Roger Cook.
1: Well, that's another misappropriation of facts, because I'd been working with Roger Cook for 2 or 3 years before I left the band. You know, my publisher put us together as writers. I was always writing, as I said, I had all these songs, and Roger wrote as well, and same publishers put us together. So we've been writing, meeting up periodically on and off for a couple of years.
0: It was an ongoing thing. He's a lovely man and a super writer, isn't he?
1: Yes.
0: And imagine the partnership between the two of you would have really worked well.
1: Yeah, he's a good drinking buddy.
0: Oh, also, nice.
1: I don't know if he still drinks, but he was a good drinking buddy, I remember.
0: Have you given it up?
1: No, I just drink in moderation, you know.
0: That's good. So that self-titled studio album was released in 92. By 2004, you worked with another friend of this program in Tony Visconti. He produced Beyond Elysian Fields, which was a huge seller for you too.
1: Yeah, I always liked Tony. He'd worked on Strange Little Girl and mixed an album of ours, Feline. Yeah, he mixed the album Feline. I always liked what he did with the David Bowie's voice. The voice was the most important thing and everything sat underneath it. And I liked that. And being a singer, you know, as I said at the beginning, it was important to me that my voice was on top of everything else. So it made perfect sense to work with Tony, you know, on that album.

0: heard that described as something like a cross between Dylan and Dire Straits with a dash of Traveling Wilburys. Sounds like a great cocktail. It was a great album.
1: Yeah, I remember there was a song on there called 24/7, all about Bob Dylan. It's the greatest job in the world, being Bob Dylan 24/7. Yeah, I've got fond memories of that album. We play a couple of those tunes. It's very nice. Some nice vibes on that album.
0: Yeah. Hugh Cornwell, you seem to be always someone who reinvented yourself to shape the times, and you continue to reinvent yourself. In 2008, you actually offered a free download on your website because the music industry had changed so much. So you kind of foretold what was ahead, didn't you?
1: Well, it wasn't my idea. It was the record company's idea. The record company were paying for the record, which was two very, very experimentally thinking Australian guys, actually, based in London. And they said, hey, you, we've been thinking, the music business is changing so much. Why don't we offer this album as a free download? And I said, but then you won't get your money back. And they said, yeah, but it'll spread the word about Hugh Cornwell a lot better. And I said, well, if you're prepared to not get your investment back in the sale of the record, then fine. So I went along with it.
0: And it paid off for them, didn't it?
1: Well, it got the word out there, you know, I guess.

0: River Dam sent you onwards and upwards too, because you kept putting out albums. How many have you had in total now?
1: I've no idea.
0: You've lost count too.
1: 10 Stranglers ones, and then I've had at least 10 of Solid mine, ones. and then a couple of collaborations, one with John Cooper Clarke as well. Got to be about 12 or 13, I guess.
0: The one you did with John Cooper Clarke was 2016. It was an album called This Time It's Personal, and it was a collection of classic American and British pop songs from your youth. You dedicated it to your mum, didn't you?
1: I dedicated it to my mum, did I?
0: Yeah, didn't you? I just made that up.
1: I think you made that up.
0: She would have liked you to dedicate it to her.
1: Yeah, she wouldn't have known. She wouldn't have said all those songs. I don't like any of those songs. Oh, she'd have liked Spanish Harlem. She'd have liked that one.
0: Right. So tell me a little bit about This Time It's Personal.
1: Oh, that was John's title. He said, "You have got a great title for this record, This Time It's Personal." And I said, great. He's a lovely guy to work with. You know, no one had any idea that he had such a fabulous baritone voice, and especially me. And the idea of doing MacArthur Park with him was my idea. And I thought he was going to come along and speak it like an actor or a stand-up comedian. But he started singing it and singing it very well.

0: Dr. John Cooper Clarke is an English performance poet and comedian who styled himself as a punk poet in the late 70s. The album of oldies songs that Hugh and he made together, called This Time It's Personal, is definitely worth a listen.
1: This is a breath of fresh air with Sandy Kay.
2: It's a beautiful day.
0: Have you been wondering where the Stranglers' biggest hit, Golden Brown, is? Well, I must admit that with all the banter between us, I completely forgot to ask Hugh Cornwell about it. What I know is that Golden Brown was released in 1982, at a time when the Stranglers were beginning to expand their sound, morphing into new wave, and with this track, relatively mainstream pop. The Stranglers spent years denying accusations that the lyrics are about heroin use and trade, claiming that different listeners were bound to hear different things in the lyrics. Hugh Cornwell finally bowed to the drug reference a few years back when he admitted it's about heroin and also about a girl. The girl in question was his Mediterranean girlfriend at the time, who happened to have golden brown skin.

0: that album did also include a song dedicated to your mother in La Grande Dame. So I got the album wrong, but I knew you had dedicated one to your mum.
1: That's right. That's right. Yeah. There's a song about her. I mean, she passed, and I thought, well, wouldn't it be nice to write a song about her? You know, I mean, it's a shame she can't hear it, but my siblings can hear it, and about what I thought about her, you know, so that's how it came about, yeah.
0: She must have been very proud of your success in the end.
1: I don't know, really. I don't know. She was always very supportive, so I guess that tells a story in itself. She was always supportive of it, whereas my father didn't show any interest whatsoever at all.
0: He never did.
1: But she was always supportive. He did volunteer to drive the equipment to shows like the other fathers when I was in a band with Richard Thompson at school. So he was partly to blame for what happened anyway. You know, he should have blamed him. He didn't have far to look for who caused all this to happen, you know.
0: Yeah, I'm sure he was secretly very proud also, although he probably couldn't admit it given his earlier stance. That's how dads act, isn't it?
1: Yeah, I guess so. I guess not being a dad, I don't know about that sort of thing,
0: but it
1: makes sense.
0: You never had the opportunity to be a dad?
1: No, well, I've had plenty of opportunities to be a father, but I've never actually experienced it myself. And I don't say that with any remorse. When Father's Day comes and the day ends and the phone hasn't rung, and the doorbell hasn't rung, then I open a bottle of champagne.
0: Can you tell me about that? I know it may not be something you want to speak about, but did you make a conscious decision that you didn't want to be a father?
1: Not really. It's never something that's been a goal for me. I mean, there's some people have goals in life. A lot of people, they say, the best thing I can do is become a parent. That thought or that yearn, that desire, I've never been a victim of it.
0: But I can imagine there would have been plenty of women tugging at your coattails saying, come on, let's do it, let's have a child together.
1: I guess that happened, yeah, but it's never really attracted me. I think to do something like that, you've got to want to do it, haven't you? Or it's an accident,
0: Okay, and you're always a man on a whim, so planning something would seem, I'd imagine, fairly foreign to you.
1: I think that if I became a father at my advanced stage, it would be a complete accident.
0: Hey, there are plenty out there that are even older.
1: And therefore, I'd probably embrace it.

0: Hugh Cornwell, 2022 brought about your latest album, and that one was called Moments of Madness. Don't know if I need to even ask you why that was titled that, but I think you should tell me anyway.
1: Well, it was the written and conceived and recorded, completed during that lockdown period that we were subjected to mostly all over the world. It meant that I was able to work without any interruption. There were no shows coming up, nothing. It couldn't go anywhere. So it seemed the right time to make an album. And I found the experience very productive.
0: It's a very different album for you too, I guess, because the process was different and it wasn't done on the fly as so many other songs had been written given your busy touring schedule. This one, you obviously had a lot of time to sit down and think about your observations and comment about social stuff that was going on around you, because that's what the whole album encapsulates, doesn't it?
1: Well, yeah, but but that sounds a bit too neat and tidy to fit into your theory, because I don't rush out songs because of touring schedule. Whenever I make an album, I put the time aside to prepare for it and write the songs and make demos. But with this one, no demos were required because we'd already mastered the demos of Monster into an album. So that part of the process wasn't necessary. And it meant that when I came to recording, the ideas didn't have to be so complete as they had been in the past. There was more of an element of experimentation when we were recording and actually songwriting. I write the song while I'm recording it, really. And I can't wait to do the next one, you know, because I'm going to keep doing that because it seems to work. Up in

0: I remember recording albums in the Stranglers, and it was a bit like painting by numbers. You know, we'd have 3 weeks in the studio with this producer, blah, blah, blah. And we'd prepare the songs, we'd write the songs, we'd rehearse them, and then we'd go along to the studio. And because we only had 3 weeks in the studio, that was just enough time to record songs. So first the drums were done, then the bass was put on, then the keyboards were put on. It was like making a cake. Yeah. And it was all down to a recipe. Yeah. And it was a very, very boring process. Whereas now there's no recipe. I just go in with a half an idea and I just let it take over.
1: So even you don't know what's going to come out the other end.
0: Exactly. And you can go in with half an idea and at the end of the day I come out and I think, my God, I had no idea that that was going to turn into this.
1: So are you getting better with age in terms of your writing? Have you changed?
0: Well, I'm a bit more succinct, a bit more efficient with my paintbrush. It becomes simpler, and by becoming simpler, it becomes easier. And it also makes it much easier to play live as well.
1: This is where experience and age really come into it, don't they? What's your favourite track on Moments of Madness?
0: Well, at the moment, it's I Want to Hide Inside You, because it's a primeval message, you know. I remember someone at school coming up with the amazing statement when I was 15 years old. This kid got up in our class and said, "It's just struck me, everybody, that man spends the first 8 months of his life trying to get out of a woman, and then he spends the rest of his life trying to get back in." And that struck me at the age of 15 as very insightful. I wonder if the guy became a philosopher. And the song has become one of my favourites.

0: artists do, Hugh Cornwell doesn't listen to music in his spare time. He spent much of his time acting on stage and in several films, and he's an avid cricket fan. Hugh is also the host of a film podcast called Mr. DeMille FM, which allows him to dig deep into cinema and come up with some pretty extraordinary facts.
1: Someone posed me a question once, and I gave a terribly wrong answer. The question was, how many feature films, and when I say feature films, films that have been had a cinema release, how many feature films have there been made in the history of cinema? And it's quite a remarkable figure. You know, I said probably about 8 million. And the answer is 500,000.
2: Really?
1: Which is remarkably small. Yeah, it's small. When you think of all the hot Bollywood and Hollywood and the Eastern cinema and African cinema and everything, Russian cinema, it's only 500,000. It's remarkable. So it is within our grasps to see the best films that have ever been made in our lifetime.
2: Wow, I'm blown away by that stat. That's incredible.
1: Yeah.
2: Well, you are a font of all knowledge for sure. Hugh, you're coming to Australia, as we started off saying. What are we going to hear in concert from you? A collection of all your stuff from The Stranglers right up to current day?
1: Yeah, you got it. From Nosferatu right up to the current day. You know, we're even doing Big, but we're going to be playing Big Bug on the tour. That took a long time to learn. Black track, still the train.

big red leaf. Big bug.

0: actually going to dip into most of my solo albums, and a good smattering of Stranglers, you know, classic gems. I don't want to devote the most of the evening to the Stranglers songs, but I can't go anywhere without playing some of them. They represent me as much as anything else I've done.
1: Hugh Cornwell, what a pleasure chatting with you.
0: It's been a pleasure to speak to you as well. Thanks, Sandy. Take care. Bye.
1: Since Hugh Cornwell left the Stranglers in 1990, Jean-Jacques Burnel remains the only original member in the band. Hugh's book from 2001, The Stranglers Song by Song, explains for the first time, he says, the real stories behind the Stranglers' extensive catalogue. In 2004, he also published an autobiography, unsurprisingly called A Multitude of Sins. Thanks again for joining me today. I hope you've enjoyed Hugh Cornwell and the Stranglers' story. If you have, I'll look forward to having your ears again same time next week. Bye now. It's a beautiful
2: day. Mm-hmm. You've been listening to A Breath of Fresh Air with Sandy Kaye.

And welcome to Chimes. I'm Paul Gough. Great to have your company at first on the mighty 2SER each week and across the country thanks to the Community Radio Network. It's been a weird year. I think I've said that every year since the pandemic, but this year has been tough because I haven't delivered as much new programming as I would like, and I'm really sorry for that. I genuinely mean that, but I've been dealing with some chronic pain, and I don't know if that's something you've suffered with, and if you have, I feel for you because it can make you both lethargic and sometimes I just find I'm just unable to process or create a program. So I'm truly sorry. I'm going to make it up for you today with a cracking show and a show that is actually a little bit different because I'm going to play you some things you won't expect. Chimes, of course, brings you jangly tunes. In fact, I think I used Jangalicious last week. Thanks, Marty, for the comment along those lines. Yeah, I do say stupid stuff from time to time, but my heart is in the right place when it comes to great guitar pop, and that's what this program's all about, you know, from across the timeline. Today I'm going to bring you a couple of unexpected treats that will definitely come into great guitar music, but artists that you know, but you might have, well, at least one of them you wouldn't have expected to hear on Chimes, and then two tracks you would absolutely not expect to hear on Chimes because I'm going rogue. I just thought I worship at a very broad church of music and I love a lot of different stuff and a lot of weird stuff, as you know, if you listen to the Monday evening program I do called Used Parts Galaxy that's on every Monday at 10 p.m. This is not that kind of weird ambience. This is more just music from around the planet that I find really beguiling, interesting. So it doesn't fit the jangly pop mode, but hey, what? But hey, I'm making the program so I can make up the rules. So today, I'm going to play you two very different tracks. That's towards the end of the program. But let's kick off with a group that I'm sure we've played on this program before, Widow's Peak, or Widow Speak, depending on how you want to say their name. They've got a new album out called Roses. That will be on Captured Tracks, coming out June 5. This is their 7th album, and I've got to say, this is probably the jangliest track I've heard from them, and I love it. It's a little bit slower in tempo. I normally like to kick things off in a faster way, but I love this song from Widow's Peak. This is If You Change.

From the south of England, in Cornwall, the project from Harvey Williams, Another Sunny Day, beautiful, fragile indie pop, and I guess Harvey's proximity to Bristol allowed him to jump on board the excellent label that came from that city in Sarah Records. His first was a flexi disc with them, and then the excellent single I'm In Love With A Girl Who Doesn't Know I Exist. And that's from an album that came out, don't test my memory now, 2000, well, it got reissued on Cherry Red in 2009, which is actually the version I've got. Surprisingly, I didn't get the release when it came out at the time. Anyway, the track I played for you, Impossible, from the excellent Another Sunny Day. And we started out with Widow's Peak, If You Change. You are tuned to Chimes. Don't change the dial. Please keep listening. Wherever you are across the country, it's really great to have your company, because this program's heard on various stations across the community radio network. I'm going to play an old favourite here, because I remembered the other day, and I look it up, because I didn't look it up then, and I will look it up as I'm about to play this. There's a compilation that's just dropped on Cherry Red. I mentioned Cherry Red. Excellent imprint that has been around for a very long time. Released great music when I was collecting vinyl in the 80s. And in recent years has done a fantastic job in packaging up brilliant box sets, or, you know, 3 and 4 CD sets from a variety of eras, from the 60s, from the 70s, and indeed, of course, the 80s. But there's an excellent new Scottish release, companion of all the great bands that came out of Scotland. I'll look it up while I play this to let you know. And who better to introduce the great sounds that came from Scotland, from Edinburgh? This is The Shop Assistants, and I Don't Want to Be Friends With You. Well, that's not actually true.

I always like to juxtapose new with the old because there's a kinship there in those two songs I played for you. That's the sounds of Living More. Now, they spell their name all running together, no space between Living and More. LA-based couple Alex Moore and Spencer Livingston. So that's where they get the Living More from, which is quite charming. And an excellent track, Undone. Totally recommend their work. You can find them on Bandcamp. There's a lot of other great tracks as well. And before that, we heard from The Shop Assistants. And look, I could rave all day about them. They were initially on the Subway label and 53rd and a Third, but signed to Chrysalis, or one of their offshoot labels, the Blue Guitar label. So that's sort of like going slightly major for them. But that was it. Their vocalist, Alex Taylor, who I think is brilliant, who I just loved the sound of her vocals, actually left as the album came out to a group called the Motorcycle Boy. And we've played them previously on the program as well because Alex's voice is fantastic. Anyway, a classic of theirs called I Don't Want to Be Friends With You. And that was from the original album, Shop Assistants, that came out in 86, but has been reissued. Now, I did look up, I remembered. Sometimes I say things and I forget. And this is out now, the excellent C86 era, and then through to the late 90s with the Chemical Underground label, bands like the Delgados, etc. So this is a really important box set. It's got Belle and Sebastian on it as well, Jesus and Mary Chain, the Shop Assistants, who I just played, BMX Bandits, the Orchids, all the groups that I play. It's called Scottish Independent Pop, 85 to 99. So I highly recommend you track that down. I actually don't have it yet. When I get it, it'll be featured prominently on this program. I probably could dig through and play most of the tracks anyway, but I'll play from the release itself. You tuned to Chimes, heard first on the mighty 2SER right around the country, thanks to the Community Radio Network. Did you think I would play John Lennon on the program? Well, you probably thought I'd play the Beatles, and I have played the Beatles because their Rickenbackers certainly had a great sound. But I was listening the other day to this track, and it's a really wonderful track from John Lennon from 71, the album that gave us Imagine. And it's, I guess, a declaration of love. The track's called O Yoko and features legendary pianist Nicky Hopkins, who played with the Beatles on most of their releases. In fact, it's often spoken of George Martin being the fifth Beatle, the great producer, but Nicky kind of was there really as an extra Beatle in many, many ways. But have a listen to this, because as I said, it is a declaration of love of John chanting almost to in a guru-like fashion, O Yoko. But I just love that bit of jangle in that guitar. So here he is, Mr. Lennon.

Chimes, heard first on the Mighty 2SER right around the country, thanks to the Community Radio Network. Papa M there. And excellent release. I don't think I've played Papa M on the program before. Whatever Mortal, the second release, and I played you the second track from that, Beloved Woman. I was sort of going on that sort of adoration theme there. That came out in 2001, slightly more melancholic tone there to the previous track I played from John Lennon, which I really love that one. I'd totally forgotten about it. And as I said, I like to bring you different things on Chimes from time to time. Now we're going to mine, again, and I'm in no way sponsored by the Cherry Red label out of the UK, but they, as I say, have been packaging up great box sets, and they took the original C86 release that originally came out on cassette through New Musical Express, and it spawned a whole sort of genre that title C86 referred to the cassette of the year 1986, and it sort of grouped together a bunch of ramshackle bands, mostly guitar based, and the predominant ones that came from it are the jangly ones that sort of lend itself to the genre name, although within that there were groups like Age of Chance and Bogshed that were just totally different, which I still loved. But Cherry Red has run the gauntlet, of course, over the years by producing not only C86, but imaginary compilations from years after C87, 88, through to, I think, 91 is where they stopped. So I'm going to play a couple of tracks that have appeared on a couple of these compilations, but two groups that I've really loved over the years out of the UK. The first one is a group called the Desert Wolves. And I had an EP of theirs, but this track popped up on the C88 box set. They're out of Manchester, and one particular reviewer said it was like Burt Bacharach met Morrissey and Marr. I don't know if I'd really agree with that, but it's certainly jangly, and it's certainly fantastic, and it's certainly very much a dip of the lid, thank you very much, to Lloyd Cole when you listen to this track from the Desert Wolves. It's called Love Scattered Lives.

magic UK band that actually signed to the Cherry Red label initially back in the day. As I said, they have released albums and singles since the 80s, but also appeared on the C91 release. The group is called Mexico 70. They released a couple of albums in 94 and 97, but I first met them through a great song on a little EP that I remember buying at probably Waterfront Records in Sydney, that features a song called Love is the Drug, which of course is the flip of the Roxy Music title. Drug is the love. What did I say? Love is the drug. Anyway, yeah, they flipped the title. So whatever I've said before, I think was wrong. But anyway, you'll figure it out. But the track I played from Mexico 70 was called What's in Your Mind, and just shows, again, another great jangly group. Mick Bund was the frontman, and he was originally played bass with the group Felt, and two classic examples of why British guitar pop of that mid to late 80s into the early 90s is just fantastic. And of course, it's gone on through Britpop and etc. So Mexico 70, What's in Your Mind, Desert Wolves, Love Scattered Lives. Do I garble and jangle a lot in the way I speak, just like the music? Yeah, I think I do. And you tune to Chimes, heard right around the country, thanks to the Community Radio Network. Now, time for something completely different. I was thinking about this during the week because, you know, obviously I love all the music I share with you, but I've got so many other things I listen to and love as well. And I might just do this occasionally. Well, I'll slip in a couple of tracks and you'll just be listening. If you normally listen to Chimes and you go and make a cup of tea or you do something and you come back in and go, what? Has the radio changed? What time is it? Has Chimes finished early? No, this is Chimes branching out into the distant genrescape. There's a new word for you. This is from a Soviet rock band called Kino. And I was listening to this during the week, and there's something simplistic about it, I guess because it was actually a demo by the band's vocalist, Viktor Zoy. And it was at the time sort of deemed more of a rehearsal tape than anything else. But there's something very charming about it. Came out the end of 83. The album's called 46, and it has been described as a bunch of lo-fi demos, mainly recorded with very little or no accompaniment beyond the half-hearted odd overdub. And it only got a 2 out of 5 star rating. I like this track. So what do you think? I am in no way going to pronounce it in its original Russian, because that just would be me making a fool of myself. But I luckily have the title translated for me. This one from Kino is Tranquilizer.

isn't that absolutely beautiful? And two tracks there, as I said, very different to what you normally hear on Chimes. A Georgian composer, poet, and vocalist who is no longer with her, Enola Gogulia, and I may be saying her name incorrectly, but she was taught to play her guitar by her aunt. She died in 1977. And she also learnt to play some local folk string instruments. These songs are so beautiful, and it is a great example of you don't need to understand a language to appreciate and feel the tone of her music. Her music was incorporated into a lot of films in the 60s, and that one I played for you, Shen Tan, it's just one of those tracks I chanced upon during the week, and it was why I thought, yeah, I want to play something different for you. I played it with a track that was completely different. They were both lo-fi, but Tranquilizer by Kino, lo-fi in a very different way, and from 1983. So a little breakout there. Let me know if you like that. I can do that every now and then, or if you just want hardcore jangle, I'll do that for you too. Chimes at 2SER.com is my email, chimes at 2SER.com. I'll probably do what I want anyway, but please let me know. The other thing I've been entertaining, and I should do, because I never put a playlist up, but I could, and I know a lot of people are against Spotify, and I don't particularly like it either, but I could put together a Spotify playlist of the Chimes episodes. 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There is a Chimes page on Facebook that I rarely do anything on. You can also go there and let me know, because I'd love to know what you think. That's whether you're listening on 2SER or right around the country too. You get as much a say as anyone else as to how and what I do. Big thanks to the Community Radio Network. I'll see you next week.

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2: 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This week you'll hear trad jazz from an infamous New Orleans casino broadcast in 1951. Your Phantom Dancer feature artists are the Valtonen Sisters, aka the Harmony Sisters, and recordings from Finland, Sweden and Germany recorded between 1937 and 1948. 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Read this week's playlist at gregpoppletonmusic.com. And you'll hear from Russ Morgan, his wah-wah trombone and orchestra from 1943. Now here's Duke Ellington.
3: Good evening, everybody. Pastel Music, a kaleidoscope of melody and rhythm, coming to life in the enchanting melodic moods designed by one of America's greatest composer-arrangers, Duke Ellington, and played by the 16 musicians who combine to make his orchestra into one great instrument that expresses his musical ideas. This half-hour concert in rhythm comes to you from the Hurricane on Broadway at 49th Street in New York City. The Ellington Pastel Period turns the spotlight first on the fluent New Orleans clarinet style of Nat Jones in his own arrangement of a swell old favorite, Out of Nowhere.

Duke's talented protege, Billy Strayhorn, captures the musical influence and personality of a distant land with Ray Nance's violin taking a solo role in this arrangement of And Russia Is Her Name.

lighter tone color in the Ellington palette distinguishes this revival of the Duke's old song hit, It Don't Mean a Thing, featuring a 10-piece contingent from the band with Ray Nansen's violin, Harold Baker's trumpet, Harry Carner's clarinet, and the trombone and rhythm section.

Next on The Phantom Dancer, I'm Greg Poppleton, a set of trad jazz from George Gerard and his Five from an infamous New Orleans casino broadcast in 1951. 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

0: Ladies and gentlemen, you are listening to a regular Sunday night feature on WOR, Duke Ellington's Pastel Period, broadcast from the Hurricane on Broadway at 49th Street, New York City, Times Square District.
1: Ah, welcome, America, to New Orleans, the cradle of jazz, where another jazz band ball is in session with George Gerard and his New Orleans Five. First on the program is a novel twist on an old familiar waltz, Alice Blue Gown.
2: And a phantom
1: trick you hear every now and then if you're a regular listener to the New Orleans Five, and an enjoyable one, too. Here, then, is Alice Blue Gown.
2: The band mustn't have been quite ready. And a phantom dancer cheerio to MCE in Bathurst.

currently popular tune with quite a few recordings to its credit is next, and this will be in two-beat style also. It's a typical Girard package, with the rhythm section beating out a steady background while the front row has the ball in general. You'll enjoy this special version of Alabama Jubilee.

A real popular New Orleans number now, about a street that's known just about everywhere. It was written by a New Orleans musician who knows the old thoroughfare backwards, and the title is Bourbon Street Parade.

George and the group bit down deep for this next one, which was popular way back in 1925. However, the arrangement you're about to hear will be up to the minute and strictly a la New Orleans, which means impromptu at its best. George Gerard plays 5'2".

recordings that they made between 1937 and 1948. They sang in 10 languages, and you'll hear them singing in Finnish, Swedish, English, and German. 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

Next on The Phantom Dancer, I'm Greg Poppleton, your Phantom Dancer feature artist. The Fultonen Sisters, otherwise known as the Harmony Sisters, and you'll hear them in

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0: Coca-Cola Company presents the Victory Parade of Spotlight Bands tonight, playing from Northampton, Massachusetts. And here's tonight's Spotlight roll call. 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
4: Thank you. Thanks, Navy, and hello, everyone. This is Russ Morgan, a wee bit nervous. Maybe you think I'm a bit off the beam saying thanks, Navy, with hundreds of girls, but that's the Spotlight story tonight, because we're up at the Naval Reserve Midshipman School, Women's Reserve in Northampton, Massachusetts. We got a big kick tonight playing for these girls. Just about everything in the books we ran over. Wonderful audience in navy blue. Now back to our broadcast as Walter Link sings, Hold Everything.

And when the spotlight's on refreshment, it's Coca-Cola. And when the spotlight's on quality, again it's Coca-Cola. Bottled on the spot in over 35 allied and neutral countries, Coca-Cola brings to Americans round the world the same friendly refreshment it brings to Americans here at home. It's Spotlight Entertainment with Russ Morgan's orchestra for the Women's Reserve Midshipman School here at Smith College as Mary Osborne sings...

jazz electric guitar pioneer Mary Osborne singing with Russ Morgan and the orchestra. And Phantom Dancer listeners outside of Sydney, that's just about it for your non-stop mix of swing and jazz from live 1920s to 1960s radio and TV this week. 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I'm Greg Poppleton. 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Goodbye.

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3: Welcome to Showcase. 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A big thank you to all the people making these recordings possible. I'm Julie Simons, the executive producer. Isabel Archer is a very talented young lady. As a child, she played the clarinet or the violin or the piano, or she even wrote songs for her school choir. Isabel Archer is a graduate from the Sydney Conservatorium of Music, and she's with me in the studio right now. Welcome to Showcase, Isabel Archer.
4: Thank you so much for having me.
3: And now you're doing the Showcase, which is one big piece.
4: Yes, it's a massive work by Bach, one of his toccatas, which I love. Out of, I think he wrote 6 in total.
3: Mm-hmm.
4: They're just absolutely amazing pieces. The way he interweaves one theme throughout the whole work, there is really almost a secret language in the way that he writes.
3: It's exciting to have one major work. Now let's find out about who Isabel Archer is. Now you're born in Brisbane, spent your life up on the Sunshine Coast, is that right?
4: I grew up in Brisbane and my family now lives up on the Sunshine Coast, yes.
3: So you started off playing clarinet and violin, as I said, went through the con, but I believe that you have also studied conducting.
4: I have.
3: That's
4: yes.
3: A big step to decide, yes, I'm a pianist and I'm in a, if you like, a very small room without any windows, practicing and practicing and cut off from everybody else, to standing in front of the orchestra with the baton in your hand. So
4: exactly.
3: Tell me about the conducting area that you've gone into.
4: Well, you've hit the nail on the head there with exactly why I love conducting so much, which is that I'm not stuck in a room by myself practicing. That's the same reason I love chamber music, getting to work with other musicians and work on more of a whole product rather than yourself just being the whole product.
3: So are you deciding to go overseas, do you think, and do more work with one piano playing? But it's a tough, tough job to actually try and become a pianist anywhere in the world. You need to have, I hate this line, more strings to your bow.
4: Yes. Well, I'm lucky that I've been able to develop a lot of different things in different areas, but I will be going overseas to study more piano, and then conducting might become a part of my musical practice as well.
3: But you've done so much. You've won so many different prizes. Tell me a little bit about chaos, because that's a very interesting area. And this is like Chaos Collective, isn't it?
4: Yes, Chaos Collective. So that's a project with some of my fellow students at the con. Again, it came from a place of wanting to do more chamber music and having that interaction with other instrumentalists, but also with composers to write new things rather than playing things. As much as I love Bach, there's only so much music that is already in existence and so many people have already played it so many times. So it's really exciting to get to be a part of something new like Chaos Collective, brand new music.
3: I think at the beginning of the 1900s it would have been a lot easier to be with chamber music, because you had salon concerts and people had their houses with the grand piano and the salon musicians would come in. And now it's really tough.
4: It is really tough, although there's more different venues, I'd say, rather than salons. Salons have been replaced by different kind of venues, and we no longer have royal families sponsoring music, but there are arts organisations and these different kind of institutions that have replaced that in a way. So it's still an exciting time, I think, to be working on creating new projects.
3: Well, good on you, Isabel. Yeah. It's refreshing to hear that. Now we're going to hear you play the Bach. Again, tell the audiences exactly what you're playing.
4: So it's the Bach Toccata in D minor, BWV 913.

0: That was the Toccata in D minor, BWV 913. First section was the Toccata, followed by Presto, Adagio and Allegro.
1: And beautifully played there by my guest in the studio, Isabel Archer. Now, Isabel, you say that you've conducted and you also play piano concertos in front of the orchestra. Have you ever conducted at the piano?
0: I would love to, but I haven't been given the chance yet.
1: So things like, I believe you played Saint-Saëns' second piano concerto. Mm-hmm. How was that to actually be out the front of the orchestra?
0: Really exciting. As I say, it's something different than just playing solo piano. Being able to have that interaction with the conductor and the orchestra through the conductor is something really special.
1: Well, we want to make sure we keep tabs on you and find out exactly what you're doing. Say hello to, if you're going back to your studying, go say hello definitely to Stephen Mole, Chris Kim and the delightful George Ellis.
0: Yes.
1: And wishing you all the very best and thank you for being part of Showcase.
0: Thank you so much.
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1: I think the next three who are called the Fabulous Baker Boys will just blow you away. Their names are Gabriel, Isaac, and Eli Baker Boys.

0: And you were just being entertained there by the fabulous Baker Boys. They were playing one of seven preludes by J.C. Bach, number two it was, and they're arranged by Christopher Perrin. Welcome to all three of the fabulous Baker Boys.
1: Hi, my name is Isaac Baker.
2: Hi, I'm Elijah Baker.
3: Hi, I'm Gabriel Baker. Thanks for having us here.
0: I'm so pleased that the three of you can be really part of Showcase. Now, you've just played a trio work, which was a really interesting little work. We've got another one at the end here on Showcase. We're going to hear now Isaac performing. And by the way, Isaac's 14 years old. And we're going to hear him play the first movement of the Edward Gregson Tuba Concerto.

0: That was the first movement of Edward Gregson's Tuba Concerto.
1: And played very, very nicely with Julia Brimo playing the accompanist there. So you're very lucky to have such an accomplished accompanist there. Now, the same accompanist is staying in the studio. She's now going to be accompanying Gabriel. Now, Gabe, what are you playing, apart from the fact that it's a trumpet?
2: I'm playing the first movement of the Peskin Trumpet Concerto.
1: Now, where on earth did you find music by Vladimir Peskin? I mean, he's really not a standard repertoire composer.
2: Yes, well, I heard one of my favourite trumpet players online, Juliana Sommerholder, and he's pretty much recorded all the repertoire by Peskin.
1: And so you thought, I'm going to play the trumpet concerto.
2: Yes, I thought I'd give it a shot.
1: Well, you're giving it a shot today, and what movement are you playing?
2: The first movement.
1: This is Vladimir Peskin's Concerto for Trumpet, number one in C minor, and we've got the first movement. Sit back, enjoy, and this is Gabriel Baker, and he is 16.

0: That was the first movement of the Vladimir Peskin Trumpet Concerto.
1: And that's his first trumpet concerto in C minor, isn't it? For trumpet and piano.
0: Yeah.
1: How long have you been playing the trumpet, Gabriel?
0: 10 years.
1: Wow.
0: Yeah.
1: So you're about 5 or 6.
0: I actually started on the cornet.
1: Okay, and the three of you all play together, but you play together at church as well, don't you?
0: Yeah, we play in the brass band with the Parramatta Salvos.
1: So you're in the Parramatta Salvation Army Band?
0: Yeah.
1: How often do you rehearse?
0: It's every Tuesday night.
1: Wow. Is it fun?
0: Most of the time.
1: Yeah.
0: Yeah.
1: And the three of you all attend the Conservatorium High School.
2: Yes, that's correct.
1: Now, we've heard from Isaac and his tuba. We've heard from Gabe and his trumpet. So what's left is Elijah, and Elijah's playing the trombone. You're 13 years of age. You've just started at the Conservatorium. And do you just love the trombone?
3: Yeah, and I also play euphonium.
1: Oh, you do?
3: Yeah.
1: So do you play both trombone and euphonium in the Salvo band?
3: Mainly trombone, but if they need a euphonium, I can fill in.
1: Well, that's pretty good, especially as you're only 13, so you've already got two instruments under your belt. And you've decided to play The Romance by Weber. Tell us a bit about this piece. Who put it in front of you? Why would you have chosen Weber?
3: I chose this piece because I was in a lesson and my teacher gave it to me, and I started to like the piece. Then I played it at a few competitions and I got used to it, so I played it for this recording.
1: Wow. Well, we're very excited to hear Elijah Baker playing Romance by Weber.

0: That was Weber's Romance for Trombone and Piano.
1: And played beautifully by Elijah Baker, who is the youngest of the fabulous Baker boys. Now, you have heard all the three boys play music and piano, but now we're going to hear the other end of the spectrum where they're all put together. Now, who has been looking after you when it comes to this?
0: So I have my trombone teacher is Greg Vanderstruik, and he usually helps us at school and runs all the ensemble.
1: Well, you've got a very, very good mentor looking after you. And I wanted to ask you, what sort of trombone are you playing?
0: So I'm playing a Catois New York trombone, and it's been loaned from Buffet Crampon to me for a few weeks.
1: Wow. Well, we've now heard the actual trombone and played beautifully there. Putting the three boys all together, and we call them the fabulous Baker boys, and when we put them all together with another one of the seven preludes by J.C. Bach, and this is arranged by Christopher Perrin, and you're doing number 5.

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1: I'm Julie Simons and my guest in the studio is Liz Player. Tell us the lineup of your group.
2: On piano, we've got Jacob Jayasena, who I actually met at the Conservatorium of Music High School when I was in about year 10, and JJ's always been my accompanist primarily. And we've also got Matt Simmons on the drums, who has also always been in my band. And then we've got Sabine Tafia on bass, who is the newest member.
1: And what style of music are the listeners going to be entertained by?
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1: And this one is called A Wish by Fred Hirsch and Norma Winston.

0: If I Knew Then, composed by Dick Jurgens and Eddie Howard, the singer, Liz Player and her quartet. I'm Julie Simons, the executive producer.
1: You have been listening to Fine Music Live, recorded in the studios of 2MBS Fine Music Sydney and being heard across Australia on the Community Radio Network.

How are you doing, everybody? This is Dave Rentz welcoming you to the Hit Parade of Yesterday, a program of music from the 1920s and 30s that's been on these stations for the past 50 years. Let's go back to 1939 and Horace Heights Orchestra, and let's stop the clock.

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No one holds a candle to

0: The lovely voice of Mildred Hunt in 1931 with the Society Club Orchestra for You. And I wouldn't change you for the world. That was Lou Gold's orchestra with Dick Robertson singing in 1931. And opening up the program today, Let's Stop the Clock, which is what we do on this program. Horace Hite and his orchestra with Larry Cotton doing the singing in 1939.
1: If I ever get a job again, I will never be a snob again. I live within my means, carry a dollar in my jeans. 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

I'm going out, if Lizzie comes in, if Lizzie comes in, she'll begin to roll her eyes at me. 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She isn't too thin and not too fat, and she has so much.

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Yes, sir. In my pocket stands a dent. All my dough is nearly spent, but I got a dollar, and it's my last dollar bill. Oh, I'd love just one more buck before you left me by chance. Now, here's the hint, I'll feel like a man. You can hardly tell by a glance. I don't care, no millionaire can give me the ice to stare, cause I got a

A Depression song, Last Dollar, performed by Buddy Campbell and his orchestra, which was actually another pseudonym for Ben Selvin, and the vocalist Dick Robertson, who was around for a lot of times with many different orchestras, that from 1931. And before that, I'm Going Out If Lizzie Comes In.

these days of indigestion, it is oftentimes a question as to what to eat and what to leave alone. For each microbe and bacillus has a different way to kill us, and in time they always claim us for their own. There are germs of every kind in any food that you can find in the market or upon the bill of fare. Drinking water's just as risky as the so-called deadly whiskey, and it's often a mistake to breathe the air. Some little bug is going to find you someday. Some little bug will sneak behind you someday. Then he'll send for his bug friend, and all your earthly trouble ends. Some little bug is going to find you someday. Take a slice of nice fried onion, and you're fit for Dr. Munyon. Apple dumplings kill you quicker than a train. Chew a cheesy midnight rabbit, and a grave you'll soon inhabit. To eat at all is such a foolish game. Eating huckleberry pie is a pleasing way to die, while sauerkraut brings on softening of the brain. When you eat banana fritters, every undertaker titters, and the casket makers nearly go insane. Some little bug is going to find you someday. Some little bug will sneak behind you someday. Eating juicy sliced pineapple makes the sexton dust the chapel. Some little bug is going to find you someday. Some little bug is going to find you someday. Some little bug will sneak behind you someday. Eat some sauce, they call it chili. On your breast they'll place a lily. Some

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That was Roy Atwell with that bit of advice. And before that, the Benson Orchestra of Chicago, way back in 1921 with Ain't We Got Fun. And we let off that set with Vaughn DeLeith, who was known as the First Lady of Radio, with Ernie Golden and his orchestra in 1928 with Swanderful.

Every little breeze seems to whisper Louise. 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

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Anyone can see why I wanted

Sweet Tootsies, I don't think they were talking about your toes. It was the Continental Dance Orchestra, one of those groups that got together for a few records, usually low-cost records, in 1929. Didn't even bother to list the vocalist. Before that, we heard Louise. That was Lou Gold's orchestra, and you could pick out the voice of Irving Kaufman on that one from 1929. And from the same year, M.I. Blue, Lou Gold, and Scrappy Lambert doing the singing. And we opened up that four-record set with Dreaming by the Fireside, Roy Carlson and his orchestra, with an unlisted vocalist in 1929.

Well, bye-bye, sweetheart, is where we'll have to leave it for today. Elliot Jacoby and Frank Luther doing the singing in 1929. Before that, Crossroads, Markle Society Favorites with Irving Kaufman, Little Paradise, Tennessee Happy Boys with Irving Kaufman, Singing in the Rain with the University Boys and Smith Ballou, and My Rosalie. That was Roy Collins Orchestra with Irving Kaufman doing the singing. That's it for the Hit Parade for today. Hope you enjoyed it. Dave Rentz wishing you good luck and goodbye from Caranda.

0: the time can fly, how the night goes by, whenever I'm with you. When I see the dawn starting into yawn, it kind of makes me blue. Never can cry, till it seems a sigh, until the day gets through. How the night goes by, how the time can fly, whenever I'm with you.
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0: We have with us Des Camp. Des, the Dutch Swing College Band next.
2: Yes,

0: Oh yeah, I just want to let that little bit play out. What a groovy bass line. From Emma Donovan and the Putbacks, that was Call Out off their album Under These Streets. What an amazing voice she has. Still releasing loads of music. Great Australian talent. And before that, we had another great Aussie band, the Teskey Brothers. Paint My Heart off their Run Home Slow album. We got some little bit more Aussie music coming up from Matt Corby, and then dipping back into the ages with some Marvin Gaye, David Bowie, and then some more Aussie grooves with some Kylie Aldis coming up. See if we can fit that all into the last 22 minutes of the Monday Breakfast Show. My name's Simon. I'm just filling in for Maggie today. You're on 3MGB. It is 22 minutes to 9 o'clock. Time to get things moving, getting kids to school, getting to your job, or just getting another coffee. All takes place on a Monday morning. You're on 3MGB. You're going to play a little ad from one of our sponsors and be right back with some more music.
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0: 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G'day to you all. Good morning, dear listener. All right, here's Matt Corby and No Ordinary Life off his album Rainbow Valley. You're on 3MGB. Good morning.

late great Marvin Gaye. I heard it through the grapevine. Groovy track from him. And before that, we had Matt Corby from his album Rainbow Valley, No Ordinary Life. You're on 3MGB. It is Monday, the 11th of May, 2026. And it's a beautiful, clear, crisp morning out there. Hey, just taking a look at the CFA website for the East Gippsland Fire District. And currently there are no fire danger ratings for our district, which is good to hear. And that will continue on for the next 4 days. So, but if you are planning to do any burnings, you always need to get a little permit from the CFA and check in with them, let them know what you're doing. But it is looking good. There are no ratings, not even coming up to a moderate. So that's good. So that is for the next few days, but yep, keep that in mind. If you are doing a burn off, some extra timber that is blown down from last week's wild weather, stack that up. It's a good time to give it a burn. You're on 3MGB. My name's Simon. 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Good morning and welcome to you. I've got time for a couple more shows, a couple more tracks to play on the show before we finish up. And let's start with David Bowie, Golden Years, off his album Station to Station. You're on 3MGB.

Thank you very much, David Bowie. Funky track there, Golden Years. You're on 3MGB. Just got a little announcement for you. East Gippsland Shire is presenting an emergency ready and insurance workshops throughout the region, and they're going to be in Mallacoota. They'll be at the Mallacoota Service Centre on Tuesday, the 12th of May. So coming up tomorrow. Between 12 and 2 p.m. You can book at the library, 5152 4225. You can give them a call, or you can go to their website on the East Gippsland Shire Libraries, and there'll be a trybooking.com event link there for you. 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You're on 3MGB. I'm going to play one more track. It's going to take you up to the news. This is Kylie Aldis off her new album, Hybrid, a one-time offer. You're on 3MGB. I'm Simon, and I will catch you, later on in the week once I've had a hot chocolate, got my energy back. Have a great day. It's been a pleasure bringing you music, and we'll catch up with you later. Bye.

0: National Radio News.
1: Good morning, I'm Shannon Kirkwood. A group of Australians will be the last to be taken from a stricken hantavirus cruise ship in the Canary Islands. The repatriation operation is due to conclude this evening. More than 90 of the nearly 150 people are already on board flights and returning to their home countries. Three people have died in the hantavirus outbreak on the Dutch vessel, including two who were confirmed to have had the virus. Other passengers have also fallen ill. The group of Australians and a New Zealander are due to arrive in Perth tomorrow. World Health Organization's Dr. Diana Rojas Alvarez says it's been a complex operation.
2: So everything started with the port health authorities going to the ship and assessing the health of all the passengers and the crew. And then they start the disembarkly by each country.
1: The federal government is being urged to fund up to 60,000 additional support home packages to rein in a growing aged care waitlist. Catholic Health Australia says it's made the request in its pre-budget submission. It says without those additional packages in tomorrow's federal budget, 200,000 older Australians could be waiting for care by June next year. More on tomorrow's budget, and the Prime Minister says Australians will be provided with a reason for his backflip on negative gearing and capital gains tax. Labor is expected to break a number of election promises in announcing tax reform. Anthony Albanese has told the ABC his government will be doing what it can to address intergenerational inequity.
3: Government is about making the right decisions for the right reasons for the times that you are in. And that is what we're driven by the best outcome for the nation. And if we do change our position on any policy, we will explain why it is that that is occurring.
1: US President Donald Trump has rejected Iran's response to a US deal to end the war, labelling it totally unacceptable. It's understood Tehran's proposal called for an immediate end to the war on all fronts, a halt to a US naval blockade, and guarantees of no further attacks on Iran. Singer Deborah Conway is one of nine witnesses scheduled to give evidence at the Royal Commission on Anti-Semitism and Social Cohesion today. The group is appearing on day six of the opening block of hearings. Meantime, a Sydney woman is due to face court after allegedly making anti-Semitic comments during a junior netball game on Saturday. Police charged the woman yesterday with using offensive language in a public place. A regional Victorian community is meeting tonight as it fights back against a proposed renewable energy zone. The Dookie and broader Goulburn Valley region is described as prime agricultural land and some of the most productive cropping in the country. Community members against VicGrid's proposed RES say renewable energy has no place on prime agricultural land. Farmer Monica Sutherland has told National Radio News she feels VicGrid is not taking the concerns of residents seriously.
4: Our community asked questions about food security and they said that was of no importance. The farmers in Victoria and Australia are feeding Australia. And yet that doesn't factor into it at all.
1: To support, the Panthers have secured their ninth win from 10 games and remain at the top of the NRL ladder after defeating the Raiders in Canberra yesterday, 30 points to 18, while the Storm claimed a 44-16 win over the West Tigers, just their third win of the season. And Lucas Herbert has claimed his maiden LIV Golf League title in Virginia. The Australian won by four shots to claim the $5.54 million winner's check and a ticket to next month's US Open in New York.
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6: Among other resources or conclusions is the notion at the beginning of the 70s to clean up your own act, purify the motive for action, which also could be in its spectral phase, yuppie hedonism, but also that's clean up your act so that any political gesture you take is not founded on aggression or resentment of parents, but is actually queer action that will not bring a payback that destroys the actor or the ideal acted for.
7: That's Allen Ginsberg, and this is Alternative Radio. I'm David Barsamian. This edition of AR features Allen Ginsberg in a 100th birthday garland. Political activist Abby Hoffman, speaking at the Jack Kerouac Festival in 1982, said that the social movements of the 1960s would not have happened without the Cultural Revolution of the 1950s. Poet Allen Ginsberg was the spokesperson for the Beat Generation literary movement and a powerful voice for civil rights, free speech, and the peace movement for his entire life. Ginsberg and Kagyu Tibetan lineage holder Chogyam Trungpa Rinpoche founded Naropa Institute, now University, in Boulder, Colorado. Allen's Buddhist meditation practice and poetics entailed keen observations of the ordinary. We've gone deep into the AR archive and recordings from a few musical performances in celebration of his 100th birthday. Ginsberg and fellow New Jersey poet Amiri Baraka were close friends. Baraka regularly came to Boulder to stimulate white poets into opening their minds to new political and social visions. We begin this program with an excerpt from a discussion on counterpoetics and oppositional action at the Naropa Summer Writing Program in 1992. Here's Allen Ginsberg.
6: Aside from a theoretical proposition for public action, but the personal actually does draw all threads together, both your sexual, emotional, familial, health, and social connections, including the macro, the larger network of interrelationships and politics and large-scale politics, whether autonomous or Marxist or situationist or poetic. However, there does seem to boil down very often in these dialogues the traditional materialist political dialogue between the self and poetical actionists. We touched on it in a very casual conversation last night, actually. I said something about the 1960s Vietnam War in relation to Kerouac denouncing those Jews, Jerry Rubin, Allen Ginsberg, and Abby Hoffman for inventing new reasons for spitefulness as a motif for political action in the 1968 Democratic Convention. And I thought there was some real sharp wisdom and insight into what Kerouac said. My own thought was that perhaps the left had prolonged the Vietnam War by offending the middle class and not leading the middle class out of the war, since by 1968, June, 52% of the American people always thought the war had been a mistake. And so it seemed to me that the slogan, kill your parents, bring the war home, waving the Viet Cong flag, drove the middle class back into paralysis rather than let it out of the war. But Mary proposed this totally different interpretation, that what should have been organized is a much more active, violent political sharpness and organization to oppose the war, to make it impossible to continue, which then would have made the direction of the weathermen in insurrection life-saving tactic for the Vietnamese whose blood were spilled because of American inaction and the inability of the left to bring the country out of war. And that reminds me also of the remark by Andrei Voznesensky, in a poem I translated of his, talking about the burning in Los Angeles. And Voznesensky says, who am I to criticize? I who crapped up my own homeland, thinking about the fallout after the demise of Stalinism and the Stalinist bureaucracy. But that's an interesting paradox. Did the reaction the retrogression at the decline of the communist system, rather than, let us say, the purification of it, but the microbes of capitalism creating more violence, or nationalism and capitalism and economic inequality and racial inequality creeping into the former socialist states. So that also brought a parallel problem. Should we vote or start a new party? And what to do almost immediately in the next months? So it's an interesting dialogue, and it's a constant question, I think, in everybody's mind between in various courses of action, not just those two, but those are main Y turns here, or main junctions. The, plus the question of a third party on what basis, Marxism, ecology, libertarianism, or Buddhist relief of suffering, or what would be the criteria? Also, can the world be fixed up, or will we lose it in any case under any system dependent on technology? But then the personal poet is confronted by the fact that you can't do everything. So as Ed Sanders said, pick your specialty and work with the community in your own specialization. Refuse to be burned out. And Mary proposed a series of very specific steps, activities, networking, some of which we have tried working out here in permanent institutions of education like Naropa or the ongoing cafe that Baraka has in his household, Bolinas Civic Action, or even Peter Wilson's Autonomous Liberated Areas, or Ann Waldman's constant support of the meditative and politically active community, as well as with the spiritual poetics of Naropa. But among other resources or conclusions was the notion at the beginning of the 70s to clean up your own act, purify the motive for action, which also could be in its spectral phase, yuppie hedonism, affordable by upwardly mobile elite. But also that's clean up your act so that any political gesture you take is not founded on aggression or resentment of parents, but is actually queer action that will not bring a payback that destroys the actor or the ideal acted for. But what interested me was that most of the conversation between myself and Amiri, with this political difference in the background, concerned our teeth, smoking, drinking, and food. Both of us have suffering in the body, me with heart failure and diabetes, Amiri also recently with diabetes, and both of us interested in a purer diet, or a diet that actually worked for our bodies. And the interesting pun, or macro-micro pun in that, is that with certain aspects of vegetarian or grain or macrobiotic activity, you also have political or economic changes, since one of the suggestions is to eat local foods, thus making it a more autonomous, self-supporting individual community, even possible in a city. But also avoiding the waste of fossil fuel and transporting goods from one hemisphere to another and exploiting the banana worker in Honduras, or creating monocultures in client states, or isolating economies into single production of single dependent crops or manufacturing. But the question, there was also a question in our minds about what did we do about our teeth. We both gave up smoking some time ago. So a lot of the actual everyday preoccupations, particularly for us who are getting on in our white hair as elder citizens, which we hope the younger people will pick up on also, is questions of health and diet and just keeping a sane mind and a sound body, with some regret on my part that I hadn't started earlier. So that brings me back again to the grow or smaller individual area as something which does involve everybody in cleaning up our own act, particularly food and intoxicants, leads into larger issues as like the war on drugs. If the big death drug is nicotine, 400,000 a year dead in America from cancer, heart attack, high blood pressure, because of the crop subsidy for tobacco agriculture, what is the war on drugs then? And so I totally approve and join with Amiri in a vision which is very controversial among minorities about the liberation of drugs from control by the government. So that's just a few thoughts.
8: In 1945, China was won by Mao Zedong. Chiang Kai-shek's army ran away, and they're waiting there in Thailand today, supported by the

What I prepared is something, for me, unusual. There was a book I wrote many years ago called The Fall of America. And it didn't quite have an end. It began with a prose poem, and the prose poem at the end I wrote and had typed here, I wrote in 1972, had typed here at Naropa in 1975, and have waited until this afternoon to correct a typescript. So it's never been read and never been published. And so it's quite long, so I'll read in one section of it. Its subject is sort of on the road. I was at the same time reading through Kerouac's Visions of Cody and writing a preface. So I was preface to it for it to be published. So between Denver and Teton Village and a little acid trip at the top of one of the mountains at Teton Village, I wrote the preface and some of this poetry. So it's infused with my first enthusiasms for Kagyu Buddhist study when Chogyam Trungpa was alive, and also with a hangover and remnant of a lot of Hindu mantra, as well as ecological disaster information new to me at that time, or ripening in me at that time, as well as Kerouac Americana, centering on a trip to Butte, Montana. Beginning at Yellowstone Park and returning through Yellowstone Park. Heavy spout, old faithful, satanic limestone hot water beards, slept in the tourist camp, singing Blake and Om Mani Padre Hum. Leaving Yellowstone, downriver, sulfur-heated flow through dragon mouth spout into bubbling brown cold river, granite-peaked, veined, unreal vast spaces muraled against sky, azure mountain misted, be here now llama cliffs, robed with pine shoulder vest, granite snout lifted to cloud puff. Sun in mid-heaven alighting the green-rilled valley floor, road to Bozeman up from Mammoth Hot Springs through the grassy hill walls risen west, under leviathan-bellied cloud mass afloat, lost in space, mist-bodied vast pigs, or granite-bodied giant mountain? Snowfields melting in conscienceless light blue heaven, babied with mist clouds, river clouds risen from snow ridges, connected with long piney shoulders. Light in the vast air-blued, sun-glary green valley floor, glassed, bushed, housed, and treed, at foot of hills rolled with rich pine forest, thousands of feet above light green meadow fringe streamed down grassy beside the tiny auto road down to a brown farmhouse, as big as the valley in Morocco to Shawan. Heaven, heaven, heaven, here, earth risen, mellow and granitic, cows and flats, wet with irrigation pipes above ground and great steaming wheels, sun-browned valley heart, plowed with humans' tools, cowherd chasing ahead of the cowboy, an old feller on a horse with horn-rimmed glasses, riding calm with his dogs, by the speckled highway, across the irrigation ditch's square-wired fence, field clustered with yellow blossoms. Through narrow granite shoulder pass gate descending to brown and rotten detritus at mountain foot, stuck in telephone poles and pines, out through spaces west on 90 double lane, sun still over the center, shining down on Yosemite's peaks bit south behind us. Farm area west, stockades and sidings, railroad crossing tracked on a neatly banked electric pole-crossed hillside. Stone mouths oped from the ground. Ah, what luxury here. The peace of the valley floor, one stripe of snow cresting the hill meadow. All this water gushed out of earth and left cattle in fields grinding their white jaws with green juices. Slow autos moving by the war field. Sad generals typing messages to Washington. Over there, the bombs fall from the air. Bombs on North Vietnam. Rumor of the wounded damned. Hellfire, steel barbs, napalm on human heads. Filling all space. Pain may displace the yellow fields of grassy cloth, brown dry weed stalks kneeling in bog, steel gray painted truck rear lifted gorilla ass square over the road under hot electric wires, asphalt over Green Meadow Park, low hills capped with spruce, pine arms lifted, cattle,
stomping in iron cages, rattling and clanking, truck-loaded over Bozeman Pass, down through a warm valley again, high snows on Jim Bridger Range, floating north over tree-standing hillside soft hump, dinosaur ridge mount of brown-walled rock west. Didn't Jim Bridger and Kerouac pass through here? Buddha tin barn, metal Buddha cars, Buddha hillside scraped open for highway where the slow tractor rolls. That crest mounted with split rock ear-haired pine fibrillations, another range of snowheads, Spanish Peaks of Madison Range south, Bridger Range north, out of Bozeman through Long Valley floor to Three Forks, dip my hand in the essential point of the Northwest region continent. Missouri headwaters begin between rock hills where three rivers flow together, clean, brown-silted, off the wall that hides Northwest, all flowing east. Jefferson, Gallatin, and Madison streams converge in a quiet spot, grass still growing to the river's marges. Lewis and Clark picnicked here with Sacagawea, approaching her Shoshone family for horses to cross the Great Divide. Sweet smell of dogwood on the isle. Slopes westward over the valley, up the great hill and down to new mountains. Brown, snow-flecked walls over canyon deeps where the road winds visible miles distant to valley floors and slow across the plain to Butte. See the huge crater dug by Anaconda. One look at Butte makes you shudder, said Jack. No wonder. A hole in the ground big as the moon, and a town perched on the hillside overlook, dwarfed by the shelved open pit. Wobblies here. Joel Hill singing Death in America. Anaconda man that dug that wound of dust. Where's that anaconda? Who's the anaconda man that dug that wound of dust? And was that oil derrick scattered midtown Butte? Wide Main Street streets whizzing past lined with red brick hotels. I'll get back to thee, O Butte. Oh, W.C. Fields, America, this thy bitter secret town, an ecological disaster that I myself cause, speeding by with my copper calliope gas buggy, throttles open, farting monoxide myself. As the open pit loose dust clouds covering roofs of Butte, chimneys and pumps and broken earth and oil spooled in the gravel field by the highway, half ghetto overrun with refuse piles of giant earth, dependent on destroying mama, digging a big noisome hole in her copper belly. Everybody lives here gotta be mean, gotta drink through dirty mustache bars and fight on Saturday night because all here, like the butchers, dependent on murder of sentient nature. This town, no excuse to be but digging a hole in the world. Out through high hills, down to the valley again. What's that sitting on the plains under the Continental Divide under the big cloudy sky? A chemical factory in Montana and west neath the next mountain's gate to Flint Creek Range, Anaconda Town, stinking the earth around. Remove that dark satanic mill, said Blake, the largest smokestack in the world, 1971, pouring out smoke while sulfur smelter gas belches as if copper and money and plumbing were going out of style. Road sign, Anaconda, the largest smokestack. They're advertising. North on 90 through Deer Lake Lodge Valley, where they couldn't spell 100 years ago, 60 M-Y-L-E-S miles to Grass, Hop, H-O-P, capital Per, Diggins, D-I-G-I-N-S, Grasshopper Diggins. Gold Creek flowing west. Little satanic truck machine, gushing black diesel smoke, wavering across highway shoulder white line, piled with cedar corpses. Sheep in rainy meadows under green slope, garnet mountains. Open sky, gray lightning cloud southwest, striking sapphire mountain snow peaks. Mountains horizoned around us for days now. Springtime air's rainy sweetness, brown wood barns and wet grass, streams green marge sowed with dogwood and dandelion, bus riding through narrow valleys under pleasing green mountains. See how strip logging cut roads through piney hillside, the bulge of earth barely green spotted now, streams of pebbles fired, rubbled, flow downhill. Think a fire burnt it out the way it looks. White glory shafted through gray clouds on bare-shouldered hilltops. Eroded earth creeps down in wavelets.
can't hang on to the bedrock anymore, and giant antennae mazes rise through the pass. Electric towers strung over railway cut and old dirt road and six-lane highway laid flat on the valley floor with telephone poles dwarfed under cottonwood green spring leafage. May, May, Maytime's back. Man's devastation written on Montana hills. Mangy earthsides in the rain and rich pine forests impenetrable untouched above Tura, approaching Missoula. Aha, shasa, maha, and 10 minutes of silence in the Student Union Ballroom. Drove south with geologists to Bull Creek Canyon, a rock crag overlooking warm green valley, snow peaks up canyon behind our back. Down below, thousands of feet, the forest used to carpet earth down to the river. Crow and Flathead gathered here together, went out in the valley south to chase buffalo once a year. Rest of time, Pacific Northwest winds calmed the waters. Indians wintered here and got their horses late. Pulp mill at head of Northern Valley hazed the atmospheres around Missoula and down between Sapphire Mountains and Bitterroot Range. From Bob Curry, aluminum industry uses one-third of U.S. power supply. Pentagon War Defense military uses 40% of all U.S. production and energy. Have to cut American consumption by two-thirds to survive. North on 93 into Flathead Indian Reservation, Mission Range Snow Peaks North, stop at the Cowboy Indian Bar at Arlee, with Condor at Joko River Bottom, Arlee PO, Overhill, there it is, 25 solid peaks range from south snowy to north the Mission Range. In another green valley floor, Cottonwood and Pine River Bottoms near St. Ignatius, Flathead Lake Azure in the ozone pines, dirty snow melt cleansed into molten blue on the valley bottom. Up past Flathead Lake's pure transparent blue chill morning, later mosquitoes piercing dusk with their bodhisattva blood bellies tranquil. Slept by the lake, bright stars crowding heaven with points of ancient spaceship light. Sentinel Mission Mountains guarding the valley, houses by lakeshore. Who's the ghost of the road? Who, white-bearded after decades in the night, cries, whoa or wow, mantric salutation to the fall of America, soul emergent, nature not too grand to poison DDT beer can urine in the cleanest, largest freshwater lake left in the country, a few green algae specimens already taken from the bottom, wild hay in the fields, cottage-side craps or township runoff, farmers' pesticides, wild hay in the fields, cut some next week, up through glaciers' gated mountain slopes, for days surrounded by rotten, craggy, striated peaks, snow-fielded, up from McDonald Lake sides, mountains gleam white in mirrory snow-melt and cold, fresh drink. Doubled peaks and passes, green cedar, twin medicine lakes, triangular crags, motionless in morning light, black feet, plains land rolling east to browning, smelly vomit bars. Bab Motel and Cabins, firewood, quiet days to read Jack's Visions of Cody, antique prose on human love in tragical America, Chief Mountain stupa like Sarnath's worn-down dome, drove over the border Watertown forests and fields running over downside mountain wall, white ranges swarming north to bleak, lone Alaska vastnesses over Canadian wrinkled crag range, white fields, hell-mooned and marooned subarctic overlapping planet-top frigidity, ice skyscrapered cityless horizons. Four noble truths pronounced over and over in the shooting star magenta-peppered green grass meadows of Chief Mountain. See the springtime plains roll east a cold and emeralded with new June. Neil and Jack dead beneath the planet topsoil or ashed to pass. For Canadian wrinkled crag range, white fields, hell-mooned and marooned subarctic overlapping planet-top frigidity, ice skyscrapered cityless horizons. Four noble truths pronounced over and over in the shooting star magenta-peppered green grass meadows of Chief Mountain. See the springtime

0: to what kind mind? Whose soul light illumine my moony musings? Go fast on Chief Mountain alone and have another vision, peaceful ones. Where's all the dead Indians' medicine bags buried? In my heart? Where's all the mighty Blackfeet heroes covered with glacier lilies? Where's all the beat-down, drunken, speedy-hearted bards martyred in the war age? Where's all the 60,000 poison heroes died in Vietnam? Where's all the blue whales gone from the ocean? Bison murdered on the plains? Where's Four Corners when the strip mines devour sacred heartland? Coming out of the sockets of Hollywood car lot operators? Toasting the Playboy bunnies tear-gassed on their plastic penthouse sofa studios? Up to the sun, dead heroes! Up to the sun in search of America, Herner Waldorf's pulp mill gassing the air or Missoula. Up to the sun in mountains walled, silent snow, manless all winter. Climb up to the sun, dead hero, and prophesy, this land is Dharma, the law of strong nature, noble truth of sufferings, cause and end, cessation of manufacture, eight noble steps to end the odd cars, right view of the scale of our eating ego meat, burning the matter and wood of ourselves to make house slaves, straight action restoring the slash-cut fields of our greed to the Indian deer, conduct becoming owners of karmic property, Indian blood spilt flooding Vietnam, excellent labor to keep our souls pure, fed with our hands or the hands of shamans. Don't want to work. Let the robot slaves gobble up mountains in Salt Lake and Butte and spew forth poison gas on your kids. Right and left mindfulness of fresh water's taste, the fat of the milk carton stewing in rotten tomatoes at garbage dunks, Mekong swampside, burnt out by our newspaper klaxons. Napalm that flowed out of the White House basements, gas that poured tearful through television's leaky color tubes. By dusk down to Butte, past Anaconda's smokestack lifted half as high as the pointed, poisoned mountainside. Sulfurous mist gas suffusing the highway plains. Anonymous red-gray factories perched lone by mighty gray stone rubble piles. Red stone peak hills lifted preying on plains rolling down into Hell City. Butte at last, O Kerouac, now test your visioned America. Brimstone pouring through the sky, smelt in the tiny blue car. Insect derricks below the red mine school. Scholars gazing at a hole in the moon. Piles of sand by the hospital, hills of dirt fill, wrecked autos in the ravines, metal bank surrounded by giant ash piles, old America red tar paper housetops and woodsides, matter junkie town.
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0: On top of the city, Montana Avenue's rocks overlooking the pit and the fiery lip of the garbage dump smoking, pronouncing a mantra to purify. Om Benzoguru Mahakala Kakaya Kakaya. With a scarlet-robed nun at dusk leading the vocalization in the burning ground in America. Tin cans and old poetry magazines burning, Helios, the wooden ruins of Butte dancing in the fire, old balconies and porch rails once leaned on by hopeful muscular lovers fresh from the dust mines of the world's mountain, now with their cracked bones and dry eyelids mummied under the earth into Shiva's flaming mouth. Well, let Shiva try swallow 100 years of toothpaste metal gunk. They made a lake a mile long, solid as gray jello. Mucking machines after blast scooping the ore. Jackleg shakes the shit out of you. Trucks in the Berkeley pit. One of these days, all Butte be a big pit. Columbia Gardens, a park always supposed to be there, founded by Clark, Copper King, for the richest hill on earth, as it was called. Now, Anaconda destroys. Copper, silver, magnesium, gold. It's a mining town. There's about 100 of the mines all over the place. The holy city of Butte. Kerouac watched old card players here. W.C. Fields sat all night at a green card table. The miner with yellow hair sells snow now. Trieste, Butte's gay bar, burned down a couple years ago. Took half an hour to cut the driver out of the cab 20 feet above.

0: above the ground. Some of the trucks go over the edge into the Great Pit. Burlington Railroad, Anaconda, and Montana Power Company, secretly Anaconda, and Butte Water Company, also Anaconda, controlled by Chase Manhattan Bank, Chase National Bank, New York. JBM placed $26 million in the red. All in all, Montana, smog from Stouffer Chemical Plant gets power from Bonneville, meets smoke from Anaconda stacks and settles over Butte with dust from the pit. 150 trucks parked in 3 minutes flat. $25 or $30 a day they pay. The old-timers gobble speed, amphetamine, war of copper kings. Clark's trust fund for Columbia Gardens, just a gimmick to get the land. Mafia runs the bars and the police chief. The union's taken care of. Shoulders a foot thick. Anaconda's lawyers buy cabins on Flathead Shore. Lots of dust tonight down in the hole. Silicosis and emphysema, copper dust, sharp in lungs. Anaconda won't pay your medical bills, takes all your wind away. Sue them and you get blackballed. Police power, a dedicated business with the guns protecting Anaconda. Lots of payoff. Police chief is the mafia in Butte and Anaconda, hand in hand. Said the short, dark-haired, spiritual truck driver in the hole who'd known Neil in Palo Alto. Quote, now see, this young college student is high on LSD living in Redwood City, unquote, explaining the situation to his imaginary parents, all six levels and later 16 sides of every question to the boy I met years later in Butte's terminal bar, who thus recollected Neil. GM and GE's unit rigs, which are electro-hauled diesels, thousands of horsepower, wheels brought in on the Great Northern Train. The driver thought Neil a wild man in his house till he saw it was all entertainment. Neil traded pants with him. Joe Ritchie still in jail. So it was Hugh Dunlop, an old Palo Alto student exiled to Butte because busted in the Bay Area, like Neil 2.5 years for a couple of reefers, who knew Neil, oh yeah, I'm a follower, and kissed me back as I left walking down the street, past Skaggs Drugstore, Jimi Hendrix psychedelic poster showing flames in the great window. Now, to Eminem's old man's bar for poker steak, Tong Wars were settled here. Fez Club built with gothic roof cap slate for Mr. Clark's son's parties. Chinatown opium, turn of the century, parquet floors. The miners' union was dynamited. They sent in militia in the 20s in flat cars brought in on ore train packs. I dreamed I saw Joe Hill last night. Snowy highlands lording over the flats. That's where the city will move with Safeway when the pits eat up the mansard roofs and their basements. Charlie Judd's New Deal Bar. Charlie in front of Miller's Shoe Repair at dawn when we came up on the unit rig out of the pit. Warehouse district folded. Built for bigger Butte. Vapory. Butte, Anaconda, and Pacific Railroad. Vapory. To get land rights to that big smokestack 30 miles west. Birds fly through clouds of smoke. Belly up, found dead. Canadian honkers migrating. Beryllium arsenic cyanide smoke. I crave attractive women. 1916 socialist hall cracks in the brick facade. Mining subsidence. Whole city underneath interlaced with tunnels. Getting all they can out from under the hill. Driving in giant dynamo tire trucks. Frank H. Little hung by company gunmen from the trestle. Took him out of his hotel room and drug him down here. All the politicians, employees of Anaconda. Headwaters of the Columbia River at Columbia Garden. Om Tare Tutare Svaha Ture Ture Ture. And Silver Bow Creek's iron sulfide brown waters canaled flowing under old manganese plant smokestack. Gallus frames like satanic teepees on top of Butte's rise at dawn. Used to have gun turret on top of there for the strikes. Walkerville dump smoking. Fiery giant plateau. Om Namah Shivaya. Boom, boom, Mahadev. Brass serpent atop red bricks. Owsley block. 1892 miners building. Now Jenny's cat house over the stockman's bar. Anaconda killing the town physically. Butte was notorious for its cat houses. Put all the Negroes on the roof and dynamited them. Curtis Music Hall, 1892. Now gamers find food. Overland Rye cures the blues. January 8th, 1972, 2:30 p.m., leaving Butte. The unit rigs GM made. Too bad they didn't build autos as solid as that. 200-ton unit rig works day and night, graveyard shift till dawn. To sunset, red over brass replaceable parts solidities electric wine, never breaks down. Rolls-Royce perfect. When it does, change parts and it runs again in 5 minutes. They can't afford a delay. Later, Ruby Valley and Blue Day Haze south toward Virginia City, back to the pit at dawn. They make them to run forever, those unit rigs, and the bigger the pit, the more unit rigs and tunnels to spread out. Columbia Gardens be eaten up in 2 years. Even the flats, suburbs blocks. Cheaper to work them and move Butte further away or move Butte's downtown further away. Cows lying by the range fence side where the people are in vast Ruby Valley. In Silver Bow County under silver gray clouded sky over Tobacco Root Mountain, snow-spotted peak mass pyramids. Jefferson or Ruby River Bottom snaked out silver under silver heaven at Silver Star Mountain. Tufted acres, watery cottonwood tree floods. Rain on the windshield, summer odor over Jefferson Acre, hats for sale, houses, heads bent to green ground by the new cottage on cinder blocks. Horses' heads bent to green ground by the new cottage on cinder blocks. Oh, road, is it? It is justified by mind. The travels and lovers past. Gas waste on the planet, transmission of flash universe. Who's left alive? The horny-breasted keggers drunk, screaming, graduated virgins, 200 yards from the spring source of River Columbia, top of the Continental Divide on the Metal Hill, flashing-eyed, intelligent, themselves, talking about the source of consciousness. Who boasts angelic beauty now, American boy? American president, whom Chase Bank Anaconda controls in this our present war. Sarva Dukkha, Sarva Anika, first noble truth of Butte, et by its own being, the money pit. No need 40% war metal. What power, what percent pennies, quarters, money waste? Cut down two-third appetite, changing, grasping attachment to anaconda matter. Cut Chase Manhattan's growth octopus tentacles, so reduce consumption to human measure. And that copper sustains the electric world about us, from the pits of Butte and Salt Lake. The electric blinking transistor intelligent systems are copper wired. Hollywood shines out of the pit at Butte and out of the coal of the Four Corners. Blue lilac sweet smell over Butte and blossom down Ruby Valley floor. Hundreds of cows stretched out roadside by rail tracks grassy shoulder at Lauren. 3-day trek to high mountain meadows for summer grazing. Bring them back to Green Valley floor this fall. It's mellow juice, a raw ankh branded crude on brown fur rumps. Cowflop medicine spread on one festering mammy's buttock, Omahom. A valley more vast, Sphinx Mountain conglomerate lured 10,000 feet helmeted up from the plain. Alluvial fan moistening green tree roots dark at stream bedside sloped. Huge grass shelf plains overhanging the tufted rich Madison River bottom barned and signposted. That snow water flows to Three Forks. And years ago, my mother went to see the doctor with her headache and a hole in her heart. Giant ravens come down to the Butte pit at dawn from over the hill. Rig operators throw food out the cab windows at 4 a.m. All work then stop for lunch. Gate, gate, paragate, parasamgate, bodhi, svaha, vibrating in the metal cab on the moon land. Soft grassy slopes rising to pines over Madison's Green River. Power and glory, the flat road's white line that masters these distances we glide roaring across. Oh, now I seen space, same as Columbia Gorge. Gray trees drowned in Crown Quake Lake. Past faithful geysers spouting whitely. Chill rain returned to Teton. Mist-wrapped dusk tops snowy ranged above gray shining lake under heaven. June, I'm 46 years here. Mountains meditating late afternoon, all night, all morn. Fogs drifting past their heads like thoughts. Dreams round our knees. White meditation. Dzogchen Rinpoche's precious ones at rest covered with rainbows. Snouts full of clouds. Pink snowed at sunset.
1: 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I am summoned from my bed to the great city of the dead, where I have no house or home, but in dreams may sometime roam, looking for my ancient room, a feeling in my heart of doom. where grandmother aged lies in her couch of later days. 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

0: 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Masses of poor women shopping in black shawls passed candy store newsstands. Children skipped beside grandfathers bent, tottering on their canes. I descended to this same street from blackened subways Sundays long ago, tea and lox with my aunt and dentist cousin when I was 10. The living pacifist David Dellinger walked at my right side. He'd driven from Vermont to visit Catholic worker Tivoli Farm. We rode up North Manhattan in his car. Relieved, the U.S. wars were over in the newspaper. Television's frenzied dance of dots and shadows calmed. Now, older than our shouts and banners, we explored brick avenues we lived in to find new residences. Rent loft offices or roomy apartments, retire our eyes and ears and thoughts. Surprised, I passed the open chamber where my Russian Jewish grandmother lay in her bed and sighed, eating a little chicken soup or borscht, potato latkes, crumbs on her blankets, talking Yiddish, complaining, solitude, abandoned an old folks' house. I realized I could find a place to sleep in the neighborhood. What relief! The family, together again, first time in decades. Now, vigorous, middle-aged, I climbed hillside streets in West Bronx, looking for my own hot water furnished flat to settle in, close to visit my grandmother, read Sunday newspapers in vast, glassy cafeterias, smoke over pencils and paper, poetry desk, happy with books father'd left in the attic, peaceful encyclopedia and a radio in the kitchen. An old black janitor swept the gutter. Street dogs sniffed red hydrants. Nurses pushed baby carriages past silent house fronts. Anxious I be settled with money in my own place before nightfall, I wandered tenement embankments overlooking the pillared subway trestles by the bridge crossing Bronx River. How like Paris or Budapest suburbs, far from Centrum left bank junkie doorstep tragedy intellectual fights in restaurant bars, where a spry old lady carried her Century Universal View camera to record Works Progress Administration newspaper metropolis double-decker buses in September sun near the Broadway L. Skyscraper roofs upreared 10,000 office windows, shining, electric-lit, above tiny taxis street-lamped in Midtown Avenue's late afternoon darkness the day before Christmas. Herald Square crowds thronged past traffic lights, July noon, to lunch, shop under Macy's department store awnings for dry goods, pause with satchels at Frankfurter counters, wearing stylish straw hats of the decade, mankind thriving in their solitudes in shoes. But I'd strayed too long, amused in the picture cavalcade. Where was I living? I remembered looking for a house and eating in apartment kitchens, bookshelf decades ago, my Aunt Rose's illness, an appendix operation, teeth braces, one afternoon fitting eyeglasses, first time, combing wet hair back on my skull, young, awkward looking in the high school mirror photograph. The dead looked for a home, but here I was, still alive. I walked past a niche between buildings with tin canopy, shelter from cold rain, warmed by hot exhaust from subway gratings, beneath which engines throbbed with pleasant, quiet drone. A shopping bag lady lived on a side alley in the mattress, her wooden bed above the pavement, many blankets and sheets, pots, pans, plates beside her, fan, electric stove by the wall. She looked desolate, white-haired, but strong enough to cook and stare. Passers-by ignored her building side hovel many years. A few businessmen stopped to speak or give her bread or yogurt. Sometimes she disappeared into state mental hospital back wards, but now returned to her homely alleyway, sharp-eyed, old, cranky hair, half-paralyzed, complaining, angry as I passed. I was horrified a little. Who'd take care of such a woman? Familiar, half neglected on her street, except she'd weathered many snows, stubborn alone in her moth-eaten rabbit fur hat. She had tooth troubles, teeth too old, ground down like horse molars. She opened her mouth to display her gorge. How can she live with that? How eat, I thought. Mushroom-like gray-white horseshoe of incisors she chomped with. Hard, flat flowers ranged round her gums. Then I recognized she was my mother, Naomi, habiting this old city-edged corner, older than I knew her before her life disappeared. What are you doing here? I asked. Amazed, she recognized me, still astounded to see her sitting up on her own, chin raised to greet me, mocking. I'm living alone. You all abandoned me. I'm a great woman. I came here by myself. I wanted to live. I'm too old now to take care of myself. I don't care. What are you doing here? I was looking for a house, I thought. She has one in poor Bronx. Needs someone to help her shop and cook. Needs her children now. I'm her younger son. Walked past her alleyway by accident. But here she is, survived, sleeping awake on that wooden platform. Has she an extra room? I noticed her cave adjoined an apartment door, unpainted basement storeroom facing her shelter in the building side. I could live here, worst comes to worst. Best place I'll find, near my mother in our mortal life. My years of haunting continental city streets, apartment dreams, old rooms I used to live in, still paid rent for, keys didn't work, locks changed. Immigrant families occupied my familiar hallway lodgings. I'd wandered downhill, homeless avenues, money lost, or come back to the flat, but couldn't recognize my house in London, Paris, Bronx, by Columbia University Library, downtown 8th Avenue near the Chelsea subway. Those years unsettled were over now. Here I could live forever. Here have a home with Naomi at long last. At long, long last. My search was ended in this pleasant way. Time to care for her before death. Long way to go yet. Lots of trouble, her cantankerous habits. Shameful blankets near the street. Tooth pots, dirty pans, half paralyzed, irritable. She needed my middle-aged strength and worldly money knowledge, housekeeping art. I can cook and write books for a living. She'll not have to beg her medicine food. A new set of teeth for company won't yell at the world. I can afford a telephone. After 25 years, we could call up Aunt Edie in California. I'll have a place to stay. Best of all, I told Naomi. Now, don't get mad. You realize your old enemy grandma's still alive. She lives a couple blocks downhill. I just saw her, just like you. My breast rejoiced. All my troubles over. She was content, too old to care or yell her grudge, only complaining her bad teeth. What long-sought peace! Then, glad of life, I woke in Boulder before dawn. My second-story bedroom windows, bluff street facing east over town rooftops. I returned from the land of the dead to living poesy and wrote this tale of long-lost joy to have seen my mother again. And when the ink ran out of my pen and rosy violet illumined city treetop skies above the Flatiron Front Range, I went downstairs to the shady living room where Peter Orlovsky sat with long hair lit by television glow to watch the sunrise weather news. I kissed him and filled my pen and wept.
1: 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Allen Ginsberg was an outspoken voice for human rights, gay liberation, freedom of speech, and ecology. 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I'm David Barsamian. Thank you for listening. We go out with a clip from Airplane Blues by Allen Ginsberg, recorded at Gertie's Folk City in New York.